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1: Yes, yes, you sure are. Isn't that a beautiful rendition of the Picture in a Frame by the Irish King of Country, Mick Flavin, one of Mo Bandy's famous songs, made famous by Mo and the Bandy, but a lot of people sing that song, and it's a beautiful song. And Randy Travis with I Won't Need You Anymore, and if you will love that song, the album is called Always and Forever. Mr. Dusty Diesel and Dreaming, going out to my best friend, the dude, yes, Mr. Dantwine. So I hope you enjoyed that one as well. Diesel and Dreaming, he's a big truckie. And Lindsay Butler, God's Garden of Love. Mr. Emma Haggard coming up for you right now with Kentucky Gambler.

He's gone. You better go on home, Kentucky gambler. 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And with a money-hungry fever, I played on. 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
1: We're heading to Derby Town.
0: Do you need somewhere to stay? 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
1: Yeah, let's go check it out.
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1: 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Mr. Cash, J. Cash, there with I Got Stripes, and Jenny Fricky with Do Me With Love, Ashley Monroe, Like a Rose, and of course, Mr. Haggard with Kentucky Gambler, right here on 60BY 97.9 FM. 26 after 8, going right through to 10 o'clock. A bit of Ginger Cox with Music Box Dancer.

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1: Yes, you sure are. Kimberly Gold there, all the way from Halls Creek with Nature's Beauty, and Benning Brothers with Jillumbuddy featuring Stan Rogers, and Mr. Fletcher with Limbs from a Different Tree, and Ginger Cox with Music Box Dancer. Beautiful song. Old Hands coming up for you now by Adam Brandt. And it's 8:41, going right through till 10 o'clock on the Saturday Country Bumpkin Show.

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1: Yes, you sure are. And Black Hawk there with Big Guitar, Dirk Bentley with Forget About You, and the Dead Ringer Band, I Wish It Would Rain. Adam Brand there with Old Hands, right here on 60BY, 97.9 FM. Well, time just seemed to fly when you're having a lot of fun. But a big shout out now going out to Mark and Tanya Benbaka, John and Noreen Lee, Ginny and Murray Cox, Mrs. Ross and Brother JW and Broom, Stephen Victor, Deborah Bamba, Mim, Julie, and to Yago, Danny Calwan, and Yago and Sis and Jim Rogodan, and to Sis Liz and BJ, and all my family in Bijadanga, Beagleway, Jarigan, and Arilun, and Paravadu, and of course to number one fan, Saline, and all the Cox family. Little bit of Bellamy Brothers coming up now. Do you love as good as your look? And it's going to take us to the top of the hour.

0: Yeah, there you go. A little bit of Bellamy Brothers there from Do You Love As Good As You Look, taking us now coming up to the top of the hour. And so we're going to go now to the third hour. I hope you enjoyed the first and second hour of country music right here on 6DBY 97.9 FM.
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0: Yes, you sure can listen to some great country music right here on 6DBY. It's a couple of minutes after 9, going right through to 10. We've got some great stuff coming up for you. And first one will be coming up is the Benning Brothers with Rosita. And this one's a request to wishing everyone a... wishing everyone a happy... NAIDOC, Deadly NAIDOC Week for this week from Sicily's and your BJ. So hope you guys out there are all listening. And it's an instrumental by the Benning Brothers, Rosita, going out to Sis and BJ, and also to everyone, wishing everyone a Deadly NAIDOC Week.

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2: Yes, you sure are. And there was some Randy Travis, Storms of Life, Mick Flavin with Going Home Again, and that was live on stage in Donegal. And Mr. Dusty there, The Land He Called His Own, and Rosita from the Benning Brothers. And that was a big shout out going out to Sis and BJ, and also a Deadly NAIDOC Week to everybody out there. Got a bit of Martina McBride now, Cry on the Shoulder of the Road.

0: important message to get out to you. Ross River virus detected in Fitzroy Crossing. WA Health is urging residents and travellers to Fitzroy Crossing to avoid mosquito bites after this season's first detection of Ross River virus in mosquitoes. The virus was detected as part of the Department of Health Mosquito Surveillance Program. Symptoms of Ross River virus include painful or swollen joints, sore muscles, skin rashes, fever, fatigue, headaches, and rash lasting for weeks to months. 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Use mosquito nets and mosquito-proof tents if sleeping outside. And you can repel. 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
1: Yes, you sure are. Doug Bruce there with Coffee Road, Joy Strait, The Fire Can't Put Out. Ross River, oh, sorry. Alan Jackson there with Chasing This Neon Rainbow, and Martina McBride with Cry on the Shoulder of the Road, yes. And Brad Little one out there with the Ross River Virus fan in Fitzroy Crossing. So everyone, I was over there yesterday, so hopefully for a couple of days, but I've never seen any mosquitoes anyway. Might be lucky for me. Wow. 29 after 9, going right through 10 o'clock here on the Saturday Country Bumpkin Show. Hope you're enjoying the country music so far. A bit of Angus and Cammy Smith coming up now with Stock Camp Blues. Grab a guitar, strum along.

0: The Luma bus service runs Tuesday and Thursday in school term. They depart Luma at 8 a.m. and later on in the afternoon depart Derby at 11:30 a.m. For adults, it is $60 with same day return being $90. For children, it is $40 and same day return being $60. And finally, for infants, it is $20.
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1: Yes, you sure are listening to the Saturday Country Bumpkin Show. Good Old Days by Fitzroy Express there, a beautiful old song. And Ginger Cox with You'll Always Be Special to Me, Troy Cassidaly with Dream Out Loud, and Angus and Cammy Smith with Stock Camp Blues there, a little bit of indigenous country there from all around the state in Pilbara. So I hope Kimberly and... Wow, time just seemed to fly. We're having fun, but... It don't last long, though, it's 3 hours. But still got 20 minutes of country music coming your way, so sit back, relax, and listen to Foster and Allen going out to number one fan and all the golden oldies with a old track called Take These Chains from My Heart.

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1: Yes, it's Mr. Haggard there with Big City Mo Bandy. Hank William, you wrote my life. And Heidi Haig there with a song called, I'll try and pronounce it, Scalia D. Elverton Mott. yes, it's a German name for a song, but it's a great country song as well. And Foster and Allen with For the Golden Oldies would take these chains from my heart and set me free. That brings us to the top of the hour, and I'm going to now start off with a little bit of Peter Brandy to take us to the top of the hour. And thanks, everyone, for listening to the Saturday Country Bumpkin Show right here on 6DBY, 97.9 FM. And I'll be back next Saturday to play some more great country music for you. So I'll leave you at Peter Brandy and Seek Ye First. Bit of a gospel instrumental.

0: Welcome to Knowledge at Time, a half-hour lifestyle show over a cup of tea with myself, Mitch Torres.
1: And me, Natasha Short. Knowledge at Time speaks to the issues of economics, politics and education, health, well-being, culture, land and sea, and development.
0: As well as Kimberley characters, sometimes lighthearted and other times diving deep into the issues affecting folks across the Kimberley and beyond.
1: So grab a knowledge, pull up your chair and join us for a yarn. Hi everybody, welcome to another episode of Knowledge at Time, and joining me and Mitch Torres this morning in the studio is Beck Tracy. Good morning, Beck. How are you?
2: I'm good, thanks. Thanks for having me.
1: Thanks for it's so great to have you. Thank you for making time out of your busy schedule. Please tell us a little bit about yourself. Where do you come from? And we'll talk a little bit about the amazing artwork that you're producing.
2: Amazing. So I was born in Derby. We lived there till I was about, I think I was five when we moved to Broome, and grew up here in Broome, went to school at St. Mary's from year one all the way through to year 12. But my mum is connected to Gidja and Yarnyan sides, which is all up the Gibb River Road across to Warman. So I've spent so much time throughout my childhood going out there, visiting family. So all across the Kimberleys, I guess. Yeah.
1: That's so beautiful, eh? So you've got connections to the east and the west?
2: Yes. East and West Kimberleys.
1: Yeah, but you spent most of your years growing up in Broome, did you say?
2: Yeah.
1: So tell us a little bit about your artwork, please. How did you get into art? How long have you been doing it for? When did you know that you had talent or interest to be able to put together beautiful artwork?
2: Honestly, I think that I've always loved doing art, like from primary school, and always was creative. It wasn't until I got into year 10, I remember the art teacher, shout out to Miss Helen, she ended up coming over to my group of friends and I and asking us like what we were choosing for our elective, and was like, you guys should choose art anyway. So it was sort of like my friends and I all thought, well, it's an opportunity for all of us to be together. Let's just all choose art. So that's what we did. And then I ended up really loving it and realizing that just slowly I had a bit of more of a, not just the passion, but you know, talent. And I guess it comes from my mum and dad. They were both incredible artists themselves. So it started in year 10 and went through, I started to take it a bit more seriously in year 11 and 12. And then when it came to that time of trying to figure out what we are going to do after school, all I could think of was the only thing I can think of that I love is art. So my art teacher, Miss Helen, helped me put in an application for an art college in Sydney. So that's what I did. I went over to, after I graduated year 12, I then moved straight to Sydney and applied for a Bachelor of Fine Arts at the College of Fine Arts at UNSW.
1: How did you find that being a Kimberley girl all the way to Sydney for university? How was that experience? Had you been to Sydney before? Had you been to the Big Smoke and had a little bit of an idea about it?
2: I had. So my dad is from New South Wales. So he grew up country New South Wales. They would take us every single year to see our family. So Sydney was familiar in that sense to me. And that was one of the reasons why I chose Sydney, a university in Sydney. My younger siblings were also going to boarding school there. So I thought, what a great opportunity. I've just graduated school. I'll go over and also keep an eye on them too, because they were really nervous about going to boarding school. I think my little brother was only 12 years old. So it was a bit of a like, I wanted to go and just be there for them as well at the same time. But it was definitely when I got over there for the first time, navigating it without mum and dad, that was definitely very new to me. And yeah, because I guess as an 18-year-old living in the city for the first time, lots and lots of tears, crying, calling mum and dad, crying lots, being like, I can't do this, I'm too homesick. But then I stuck it out. I ended up staying there for about 7 years. Wow. And then that's when I ended up having enough and coming home.
1: Wow.
2: And I tell people now, I'm like, I'm not going anywhere.
1: You're well and truly placed in the Kimberley and this is home, eh?
2: Yeah, absolutely. Like no more, I think I'm done with the city life.
1: Yeah, but also, my goodness, the Kimberley's giving you the inspiration to do the artwork.
2: Absolutely.
1: Tell us about that.
2: And so, well, I guess living away, when I lived in Sydney, and I actually lived also in Melbourne for about 9 months after that, but it was a way for me, I remember just being so homesick. And so even though I was at art school, I couldn't really paint when I was at the college what I really wanted to. So in my own time, I would paint landscapes of home. And that was honestly my way of connecting and feeling connected to home. So I just do, like, you know, the Red Cliffs or Boabs, and that sort of started out as a way to just get that yearning that I was feeling. So then when I finally moved home, it just continued from there. And I think that's when, like, some of my artwork started to sell, and I realized, oh, I can do something with this, my passion. And yeah, so I went from there.
3: Bec, can you speak about how country speaks to you? And how does an image form, you know, and then how do you express that?
2: I think when you just so naturally grow up in the Kimberley, it's this thing where you're just so, you're such part of the country. But I think you do realize it, but you realize it. I think for me, it really hit me when I moved away and I lived in Sydney. And I was like, oh my goodness, it's just all so new. And just those little familiar things, like the smells, the sounds, the two seasons, wet and dry, that grew up in the Kimberleys, we're so used to. Country to me is like that feeling of, yeah, how it makes you feel. And through that was able to, like, not only gain inspiration from the landscapes, like the beautiful colors and textures, but also the way that it feels. And I would put that onto the canvas as well. And I think that's such an important part about art, is expressing what is in your heart and just even just like what motivates you. Yeah, onto the canvas. And I think it wasn't until I moved away that I really realized, like, I remember just even saying to Dad, just the most simple things of coming home and just bumping into familiar faces. You know, in the city, you walk down the street and everyone's strangers, and you just walk past each other. As here, you can just go to the shops and see 10 familiar faces that you know, and it's, you don't even have to talk to them, but it just makes you feel that safety of, oh, I'm home. And that is also a big part of it.
4: So your mum, being a Narnian and a Gidja woman, has she influenced any of your sort of cultural elements or anything that you bring to your artistic expression? Has she told you stories, and, you know, what kind of authority comes with that? And how do you look after that authority and be respectful to it?
2: Oh, she's always telling us stories, especially when we were growing up. Mum actually used to, when we were growing up, do a lot of art herself, but she would do it in the way of, she would take us out and get the wood and chop it, and she would carve it then into the different animals and then paint that. So I guess I grew up seeing her doing that, and it was such a, like, we would all sit with her and watch her. But there is the current series that I want to work on next is going to connect her stories into the artworks. So that is absolutely a very important part of the direction that I want to take my art. So one of the series that I want to do that's coming up probably at the end of the year to next year, I want it to be something that I really put a lot of, like, a heart and effort and time into. But it is going to be capturing her stories and a bit out, doing a trip out with her to Yulumbu Station, where we capture the stories out there together as well. And then I can form an artwork, like a whole art collection around all her stories, because they are very special. And her story of just growing up out there in the bush is just so incredible. And I love hearing what she, yeah, just her, all her different stories of growing up with her sisters and her family out there. So much of my colour palettes for my inspiration for my photos, I mean, my paintings, come from the land. And especially at the moment, I'm really inspired by rocks, because I, not only, they're just such incredible, I think, just like elements of the land, but they hold so much, like, beautiful patterns and textures and colours. But I feel like one of the reasons why I'm really connected to the painting rocks as well at the moment is they just seem like they hold so much history. I was saying it, one of the things that's like a, they're like ancient storytellers. And when one of my buyers, I said, like, they're shaped by the, you know, like the sea and the wind and the elements of like seasons. And so I just feel like they do hold so much story. So I love to, each painting that I do at the moment, I step away and you can really see that, like, they hold different characters, or there's just so, yeah, depth, I think, in not only what you see, but like the surface of what they mean.
4: Do you also get dreams that inspire you? Like, does any, you know, do your ancestors send you stories through dreams? That, you know?
2: I wish. That would be beautiful. I think that when we go out to up the Gib and we're out on country, it's that feeling you feel. It really moves you. It's so spiritual and you really feel that. And I think there's been times in the last couple of years, one of the biggest things that I love doing is taking my paints and my canvas and painting on country. And I'll just paint out on the, in the outdoors as I'm looking at something, gaining inspiration, which allows me not to also focus on detail as much, more just like the feelings that I'm getting. And I think there's that huge spiritual connection to that, of the land and then putting that onto canvas. So there's that form that's definitely a part of my art practice for sure.
4: And is there a, do you call yourself, I'm a certain kind of artist, like you're a more abstract artist? Do you not want to box yourself in? I mean, I think artists sometimes can box themselves in by saying, I only do this.
2: Yeah.
4: What's your approach?
2: I love that. Like, yeah, I think not boxing. I don't box myself in that sense. Sometimes, because my style has evolved, it's changed over the years as I have also, I guess, evolved myself and changed each year. There was a stage in my art practice where I was doing a bit more, I was painting in more of a like cultural style. So my dad was a landscape artist. And I think from that, it was just naturally like how I expressed myself. And I found like all my different styles, it was more aligned to expressing myself in that way.
1: Just on the back of that, Beck, there are multiple people who are like third, fourth, fifth generation artists. So what tends to happen is that that quality, that talent run through bloodlines. So in the East Kimberley Woods, I've known a lot of people who work here who are like, look, my grandfather showed me how to do this, or my grandmother was the one to give me the confidence to pick up a paintbrush. Some people, they don't even realize their talent until they're 60. People can pick up a paintbrush when they're 50, 60 and find this incredible hidden talent. And that's incredible to me, because normally you would know that instinctively when you're 10 that you can paint. You know, so it's a real gift. But for you, I know you're exploring a little bit more about business, but you have a job at the moment, right? You have a 9-to-5 job and you're doing your artwork on the sidelines. But do you see that eventually art will be your business that basically sustains you full time, and there is no 9-to-5 job per se?
2: Yeah, that's my big goal. And I've set it as a goal for the end of the year.
1: Wow.
2: Yes, my boss is probably going to be listening now.
1: No, boss, in support her all the way, please.
2: Yes, no, he's well aware. I've been keeping him up to date, but it's been a slow process. So I'm doing part-time work at the moment, and then I'm choosing to do my art the other part-time. So 2 days of the week are my scheduled art days, and then I work in my other job, the three other days. And it's been slowly happening. So over the last couple of years, yeah, I was into the Monday, Friday, 9-to-5 doing my art. And then you just like trying to do it all, and it was just too much. So I'll drop a day. So I think last year I was doing 4 days a week and one day art. So this, at the moment, I'm doing 2 days art and 3 days work, but I'm slowly getting there. And that's my big goal for this year.
1: Can I say that that's like very clever? And can I say you're doing it the right way, which is exactly how I started my consultancy business 8 years ago. I had to have a couple of days of work because I had to have guaranteed amount of money every fortnight to pay my mortgage. and I was starting my consultancy. And then you get to that tipping point where, okay, hold on, I've got more work coming in this side over here that can allow me to now take that risk of leaving behind that guaranteed income that my employer gives me every second Thursday, which you know you can count on, that you can budget on, that you can survive on. But really, you've got a bigger interest of doing something full-time for yourself, which is fantastic. And that's exactly how you do it. You get part-time work somewhere and you do part-time business until one can fully take over the other.
2: Yeah, absolutely. I love hearing that because that's exactly how it is. And you sort of, even with art supplies, you need a constant income to be able to then put into your business. So I'm constantly, you know, buying canvases or paints or investing in other materials, which you kind of need that consistent income. And then until you get to a stage and is able to really fully set yourself up, then that's, and that's what I've slowly been doing. And even recently I've finally made the decision to invest in a marketing consultant as well, because I realized I'm not good at the marketing side of things. I'll leave it to the experts, and just so that I can really just focus on doing the art.
1: You will give your marketing person this interview and say, cut it all up, do something for me, do little grabs, do little sound bites, do little promos of my business. You got it all going on, girl. You know what you're doing there.
2: Oh my God, yes. Great idea.
4: And also join Mug and the Makers for some extra support if you need it.
1: Yeah, join our Women's 100%. Business Club.
2: Oh my goodness, it was so good to talk to Mitch, because I can't believe I had no idea about that. And after speaking to you, I was fully like looking it up, and it's amazing. You guys, incredible job. Yeah, it's really, really. And that's the other thing is like I need to be more around groups and people who are doing it as well. Because sometimes as an artist, you are like in my art days, I'm just here alone. You know, it's such a solo thing of like when I'm doing my paintings. But then as soon as I catch up or have a talk yarn with somebody, I just feel so much more motivated. And it's like, I can do this.
1: That's so exciting. So art in 2026 is different to art in 1980. When I remember my elders doing their art, they just sold the canvas as it was. You imagine all what you've got available to you for printing, digital printing, about being able to sell your artwork 100 times over, you know, putting your artwork on merchandise. The world is complete. It's mind-blowing.
2: It is. It honestly is. And that's the other thing for even just other artists. Like, it is not just doing paintings anymore. It's all of that. There's so many different avenues you can actually take your art. And like, I've been really lucky to do some collaborations with fashion designers where they've, you know, Julie from Mara Collective has taken my art and put it on her clothing. And that's just been such a beautiful another area where you can take your art. So even for like other local young people who might be interested, it's just like, it's not, it doesn't just keep you in that little box of just doing your own originals. You can, there's so much you can take it.
4: Where do we find your art? I mean, apart from your website, around town or any of the retail outlets or galleries or, you know?
2: At the moment, I did have some of my original artworks at Black Stump Gallery, and Emma and Simon did an incredible job, I think, at selling all of those. So I have to, I'm working on working up a collection, because over the last couple of years, I have been doing a lot of projects with my art, like art murals around town as well, which I'm very grateful for. But this year I've sort of gone into it being like, I really want to just focus on doing more original artworks so that I can then do more prints and then, yeah, like get it out to local businesses. There's so many opportunities, I think, for so many locals. But I think sometimes we are held back. And I speak for myself of like that shame factor that I had to really overcome a lot of the times, of like being able to just put myself out there, ask for opportunities, do all of that.
1: Yeah.
2: It's sort of.
4: That's really good. Because one of the things that we find with our ladies in Maganda is they're great at producing stuff, but to then push themselves to go to a retail outlet and say, hey, will you carry my products? So hearing you say that, obviously, and you're saying it's not all clear cut. I mean, it wasn't cut and dry that, you know, you were suddenly confident. It's something that you grow into. It's a really good thing that you've said, because that gives other women confidence.
2: all know, like growing up in the Kimberleys, sometimes it's hard to really be the one who going after your shining, you know, or like stepping out and doing something that might be a little bit different, because you do not want to stand out so much. Because yeah, there's so much shame. There's such a huge shame culture, and overcoming that bit by bit, it's not obviously going to be easy, and it hasn't been an easy journey for me, and it's been very slow. But I remember waking up basically starting this year and being like, I need to get rid of that and have more confidence, and just like believing in, believing in the work that you do and putting that out there, and not so much worrying about what other people think of you as well, because everyone's going to have their own opinion. And one of the things I'm working on is trying to not like play it as safe, so that I can grow my audience. And I think eventually you will find the right people that are more aligned to you as well.
1: So that's exactly right.
2: In that space.
1: That's exactly right, Bec. So we see, and we call it Mingiri over here, like big shame, you know, big shame job. And that's one of the impacts of colonization on our people. So they have this sense of feeling inferior. And I think when you know who you are and you know where you're going to, you don't have that. You know, and so for myself, I'll speak for myself, I produce excellent work. I'm known to produce excellent work. And I'm not at all hesitant or afraid to shine as bright as I can shine, because I'm competing with me. And I'm representing my parents, my ancestors, my grandmother. I'm representing my people. So in all that I do good work. I do to the very best of my ability. And if other people receive or don't receive that is irrelevant. So you do your very best. You're representing your family, Bec. And so is every other artist, every other musician, every other person that's bringing some talent to the table. You do the best whether people appreciate it or not. And sometimes I'm going above and beyond to produce something really good, even though the person may not appreciate how long and how hard I've worked to produce that. But at the end of the day, it's got my name on the bottom of it, you see? So it must be good because it's got my name on the bottom of it. So
2: I love that.
1: That's the attitude that we must take in all to our rooms, into every room that we walk into. And so you shine as bright as you can, and you be the very best you can, because in that you're going to exactly what you've just said do, which is attract the like-minded people to your table. The very people you want to work with will now find you, because they also want to produce their best. And you'll work with the A team.
2: Yeah, definitely. And so you're just that confidence of being like, I do good work and I believe in what I do. And for that purpose, it literally, people love that. And I know that like that's who I'm drawn to, are really people who are really like believing in what they do and having that confidence. And I found myself really being like over the years, like, really just drawn to them, because that was something that I didn't have within me, but I would slowly be learning of like, I need to speak more like that. Someone pulled me up last year and it really like sat with me for a bit, but they basically, you know, was like, you have imposter syndrome because the way that you speak about yourself and your artwork, you're not, it's like you don't believe in yourself or whatever, you know, you doubt yourself. And that gave me a huge wake up call, because I was like, absolutely. Because deep down, I do believe in my work and what I do, and I love it. It's just breaking through that being shame and worrying about what people think. Even just putting myself out there on my social media, on my Instagram art page, it may look like an incredible post, but it's actually been such a huge thing for me to just post, you know, press that like post button, because it's putting yourself out there. And the more you do it, the more you just like grow into who you are and who you want to be. I think that's where like goals become so important as well. And that's what has helped me.
1: Yeah. And you're young in your journey. You'll hone that skill over time. As the years pass by, you'll get more confident in what you can do, and you'll know your limitations as well. You'll know, you know, your boundaries of what you're able to do. And other areas that you're like, no, I'm going to leave that for somebody else, because that is not my space, you know?
2: Yeah, absolutely.
1: So we're nearly at the end of our interview now here, Bec. Any last words that you would like to share with anybody out there about the work that you're doing, or encouraging others to maybe step into their space as well of doing artwork?
2: I think that more so for, well, it can be for anybody, and especially young people. If you, I used to work in the youth space as well, and so many young people, I do believe the school system isn't set up properly for our mob. And I saw that so much. And I'd work with young girls to try and get them engaged back in school because they were disengaged. So focus on, like, find something that you're just is you're passionate about. For me, it was my art. I remember also struggling a little bit toward the end of school, but art literally got me through. It was the only thing I knew I was, like, passionate about. And knowing that it can take you, if you, like, just work hard on that, it can definitely, you can create a career out of anything that you're passionate about. I think that's something to take for just young people in general who might feel a little bit, like, lost, or that they're not, yeah, just any area of their life, or even just people in general as well, young adults.
4: You're just wonderful, and such clarity from what your goals are, you know, and a really clear idea of your path, where you come from and where you want to go. And that's a really good indicator that the future is in good hands. And yeah, we don't give our young people enough praise. And I'd like to say to young people, if you're listening to this, you know, you're doing well.
2: Yeah.
4: And if you're not doing so well, there's a lot of help out there. Don't forget to ask for help.
1: Absolutely.
2: 100%.
1: Absolutely. And
2: exactly.
1: So keep up the wonderful work. Thanks so much for taking time out of your busy schedule to join us today on Knowledge Your Time. We've really enjoyed having a conversation with you.
2: Thank you both for having me. It's been so nice, and you made it so easy to talk to.
1: Thank you.
4: Well, look, thank you for your time too. And we'll see you around the traps, obviously. Don't forget the invitation to join Mug and the Makers, because I think there's a whole lot of younger women who would benefit from your wisdom that you've gained so far, okay?
2: Oh, that's nice. Thank you, and I definitely will.

0: far, national, indigenous, radio, service, far, voices of our people.
1: Hello and welcome to the Weekly News and Review. My name is Karen Durante. Before we continue, I'd like to acknowledge the traditional owners of the land you're listening to this program from, and I'd like to acknowledge elders past and present. Here are some of the stories coming up in today's show.
2: KF is a platform and we catapult artists into the bigger wider art scene, and it's been doing that for 17 years.
3: Well, in essence, it's a human obligation to protect the very things that give us life. But our culture teaches us, our elders, our stories, our songs, our whole way of being.
1: Aboriginal activist Ruth Langford Tibbrothana has been in court this week, continuing her fight to dismiss trespass charges against her. The Lutruwutju Tasmanian-born Yorta Yorta Jajal Wurrung woman has been representing herself for allegedly trespassing a logging camp in the state's northern Midlands. In this interview you're about to hear, journalist Harrison Pedersen asked her about the case.
3: It's been, in one sense, quite ironic that here we are celebrating 50 years of deadly of NAIDOC Week, and yet Aboriginal people are still fighting in the courts on the front line.

0: all of our children have the opportunity to drink clean, fresh water. So for me, being in court rather than being with my people, celebrating our culture, sharing our culture, has been quite intense, really. But it is important that we're there. It's really important that we have our voices spoken, a truth-telling process to bring awareness and hopefully systemic change to the desecration of our old mother trees in our forest here in Lutuwita.
1: Given that NAIDOC Week is the result of, you know, decades of Indigenous activism and protests, kind of get your reaction to, you know, what NAIDOC means to you.
0: My family were pivotal in walking across so much of Southeast Australia, getting petitions for the recognition of the Day of Mourning in 1938. My great-grandmother's brother was William Cooper, and that Day of Mourning then transitioned throughout the years into a week of celebration for our survival as Aboriginal people. And I have been very heartened to be following in the footsteps of my elders and also my family members, that so many deadly Aboriginal people that have gone before, that reminds us that our law is in country, our culture is strong and rich, our knowledge has proven testimony over thousands of generations of how to be good stewards and in right relationships with the very things that give us life. And so I feel like being in court, this is just another step in those 50 years of being deadly. It's not something that's really chosen. It's a obligation that is inherited, and I'm more than willing to stand up for the protection of land and people.
2: Could you speak more on your cultural obligation to care for country?
0: Well, in essence, it's a human obligation to protect the very things that give us life. But our culture teaches us, our elders, our stories, our songs, our whole way of being teaches us that we are obligated to protect those things that provide life. And for us, particularly here in Lutuwita, the forests have been and continue to be logged not only against our law in country. Do we need to have a look at a system that the Four Corners report, I'm very glad, drew attention to the government's engaging and allowing a practices that not only harm the forest, but harms communities as well. I cannot sit back and see this desecration continue.
2: Speaking about that Four Corners episode, what do you think about the reports that found that Victorian sawmills were sourcing their wood from native forests in Lutuwita?
0: We have to wrestle the care, protection and management of these exceedingly precious forests away from the mismanagement from the government departments that are solely there to provide quotas predominantly for wood chips. These forests need to be valued and therefore cared for and managed for the plethora of values and important systems that we need to protect.
3: That's Aboriginal activist Ruth Langford Tibuthana speaking to NERS News journalist Harrison Pedersen. Tax time can be testing for anyone, but the ATO

0: though, needs to take a different path in First Nations communities. That's the message from the Tax Ombudsman, Ruth Owen. She's conducting a systemic review of the Tax Office's engagement with First Nations taxpayers. NERS News journalist Mark Hides asked the Ombudsman what prompted her review.
1: Yes, we've been approached by a number of First Nations representative organisations and Aboriginal taxpayers and businesses to say that they face particularly unique challenges engaging with tax administration and with the tax office. So my role as a tax ombudsman is to make sure that the tax system works fairly and reasonably for all members of the community, and based off those representations, I've decided to undertake this review.
2: You've mentioned the challenges Indigenous people face. Can you explain that?
1: Yeah, we've heard multiple different challenges faced by First Nations people. Firstly, I would say the main message we've heard through our consultation is that First Nations people feel like they don't really have a full understanding of how the tax system works and how they meet their obligations and how they're meant to work with the tax office. Maybe they haven't had that education through school or high school. But even those people that are doing their best to meet their obligations are finding some really practical challenges. So for remote communities, that might be they don't have connectivity to access MyGov, they don't have smartphones that they can use for the security to get through to ATO. Or for some First Nations people, they don't have the identity documents that ATO expects people to use to prove who they are to engage with the tax system. So those are pretty unique challenges.
2: You're calling for more culturally safe tax support in communities. What changes are needed to do that?
1: What we're looking at from a culturally safe point of view is to ask the ATO how they train their people to really work well and constructively with all First Nations people, be they be individuals, representative organisations or businesses. And that goes to understanding the experience of First Nations people and making sure that the services are appropriately tailored to meet everybody's needs.
2: What sort of support is needed to help them?
1: I think it is putting yourself in the shoes of the taxpayer, so really understanding if somebody hasn't had a full understanding of the tax system and they're in First Nations community, whether they're in metropolitan areas or remote areas, we do expect the tax office, under their obligations under Closing the Gap, to meet the expectations and the requirements of all members of the community. So that might mean tailoring their service. It might mean providing additional services in community or providing additional educational material just to help everybody make sure they understand what's required to play their part in paying their tax.
2: How can Aboriginal community-controlled organisations help?
1: I think Aboriginal-controlled organisations are going to be a key part of the solutions here. Clearly, I haven't finished my review yet, but what we're hearing is, as part of that requirement to be culturally safe, community really wants the ATO to work in partnership with people on the ground, on country, and I think that Aboriginal-controlled organisations are definitely going to be part of that solution of working hand in hand with the tax office and other organisations, for example, who provide financial counselling, for example, are definitely there to help everybody in community understand their obligations and to help them through the system, give them a helping hand.
2: Is there a flaw in the system that means it doesn't recognise kinship and community structures?
1: This is an issue that I have had a lot of representations on, particularly in relation to superannuation. So I'm not ready yet to determine what the solution is here, but I am definitely going to look into this issue because it's something that is causing quite a lot of anxiety for First Nations people in terms of recognising their family structure and kinships. They can't access superannuation, for example, of family members. So this is something I do want to explore further.
2: Is a tax office's Indigenous hotline working the way you'd like?
1: This is another issue that I would like to explore. I've heard a lot of feedback from people that they've struggled to use the ATO's Indigenous helpline. It hasn't felt culturally safe or it hasn't given them the right support. So again, this is something that will feature in my review. I've got lots of people to talk to and to get feedback on over the next few months before I determine what the findings and solutions are.
2: I've heard that some agents are targeting Indigenous communities. What's happening there?
1: Yeah, Mark, this is really worrying because what we're hearing is in community, around tax time, so around this time of year, predatory agents are moving into community and offering to help people with their tax returns and lodgements on the basis that they know that people don't really understand how they can engage with the tax office on their own. And they're charging quite considerable fees, literally, to do a very, very basic return. And in some really extreme circumstances, I've heard that they're also keeping people's refunds because maybe the taxpayer doesn't understand that they are due a refund. So this is really concerning and would be something of interest to both the ATO and the Tax Practitioners Board if we've got registered tax agents who are behaving like this.
0: That was the Tax Ombudsman Ruth Owen talking to NERS News reporter Mark Hides. You're listening to the National Indigenous Radio Service's weekly news and review. I'm Karen Durante, coming to you from the lands of the Kararig people in Zanarkis, Torres Strait. Coming up next.
3: Country means everything to me and to my family as well. My sisters, their kids, my kids, their kids, when they grow up, after when we go. Wherever I go, this place is still calling us. It's in near. I wouldn't trade it for $1 million.
0: And later we hear from the artistic director of one of the largest First Nations art fairs in Queensland.
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0: Aboriginal town camps are more than just housing. 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
6: Across Central Australia, town camps are often talked about in the media, especially in moments of challenge or grief. But for the people who actually live here, town camps are home. They are places of family, culture, language, and everyday life. I'm Brenton Woods from Karma in Mbatha Alice Springs. This piece brings together voices from across these communities, ranging from Little Sisters, and that's where Karma first began, to Atapa, Abbott's Camp, and Hidden Valley, offering a small glimpse into everyday life, culture, and connection across these town camps.
7: Hey, my name is Delita. I'm from Atapa Camp.
8: Hi, my name is Agnes. I'm from Little Sister Camp.
9: Hello, my name is Nathan Dolan. I'm from Abbott's Camp.
10: Hi, I'm Denisha. I'm from Little Sister, and we're at the community centre, and my favourite is the cook some sausage curry and be kind to people.
11: Barbara Manny Moon. My name is Kamerodi Abalanka. My name is Kanyanga. I'm going to walk.
12: My name is Gloria. I'm from Mandaba Camp.
13: Been here for all my life. There's only 13 houses. I'm Walbury, father's side, but I'm Aranda. I grew up at Mandaba Camp. This is my place where I grew up. When I was a kid, there was no center before. Just an empty old house. Yeah, we used to go then kind of ride our bike everywhere.
14: Yes.
13: My mom grew up here too. She raised me here and I was raising my kids here too. Sometimes like feelings, or if we have a car, we'll go out.
14: Yes.
13: Yeah, take the kids. Maybe to the creek, somewhere else, yeah. Like young kids, teenagers, they gotta think about their future, yeah.
7: Hello, my name is Delita. I live at Mbatha Camp. My kids all grew up here and got two grandkids now. It was a bit, struggling a bit on my own, you know, with kids. 5 kids on my own. But now they all be growing. My youngest one is 15, just turned 15. Yes, I really got no trouble with them anymore. Yeah, I got 4 girls and 1 son. So I thought, but my son is the best son anyone could ever have. Non-drinker, non-smoker. Goes to school. Come out of bush camp, he goes to school. Still going to school. It was a good town camp. We've got our own community centre, which was finished, done last year. Yeah, and everybody likes it. We have a barbecue or something, or Christmas party or something like that, when everybody gets along.
5: Paya, in the Yorubaga, Rajin on Yoru.
9: Like in Nathan Dolan, I know Abbott's camp along.
5: How long in the evening, Abbott's camp?
9: Since 2003,
5: like Nabra and Yakaring changes Abbott's camp, you know?
9: Rules, Palanjang, like Moranabula, like I know Wamang. No drinking in this town camp.
15: My name is Kainisha and I'm from Tapa Camp, and what language I speak is Western Aranda, and coming to the center and playing on the laptop, play basketball, sports, take the kids out for like learning on country or like camping out, or like taking them to the pool, or taking them for some sports. Tell them to stop getting in trouble and just stay back home and listen what your parents have to tell you.
16: I'm from Alice Spring camp in Dapa camp, hanging around with family, close family, and be happy. Come down to the Dapa center, do some programs, pray to heaven, and before it was our church started to build this Dapa center for the young ones to make them happy. And yeah.
3: Country means everything to me and to my family as well. My sisters, their kids, my kids, their kids, when they grow up, after when we go. Wherever I go, this place is still calling us. It's in here. I wouldn't trade it for $1 million. Oh yeah. No way. My riches is where I am.
6: These voices were recorded during Karma's weekly broadcast from town camp community centres across Mbantua. Together, they offer just a small glimpse into the lives, families, and connections that shape these communities every day, beyond what's often heard in the headlines.
0: That story there from Karma Radio's Brenton Woods. And finally today, Indigenous creatives are capturing international attention at the Cairns Indigenous Art Fair. The four-day event features the work of more than 450 Indigenous artists, designers, exhibitors and presenters. The artistic director, Tio Ropian, says it's a bigger showcase this year.
17: It's grown again. Some of the numbers have doubled, especially fashion performance. Last year we had 12, this year it's 24. We have 3 designers from Taiwan, First Nations people from there, and then First Nations people from New York, part of the Relative Arts and the Indigenous New York Fashion Week. And in the fair, especially the Artisan Showcase, that has doubled and increased, and we've got a lot more to show this year.
2: So you're drawing quite a bit of interest from overseas.
17: A lot of interest from overseas, yeah, and we were fortunate to take a group of philanthropists from New York through the fair early this week, and they purchased work, so we're keen to see where that all end up. These people come from some of the biggest museums in New York.
2: Can you talk about this year's theme?
17: Yeah, this year's theme is reclamation and regeneration. It's a level up from the theme last year, and it's sort of a collective effort for us to, transform our practice, innovate, find new ways to tell stories, and really push, I think, our boundaries. The key message within that theme is about us, reclaiming our place in society, as well as regenerating how we present and show and tell our stories. And innovation is a big part of it.
2: What unique things will be on show this year? I've heard some fish leather earrings are already causing a bit of a stir online.
17: Yeah, a lot pretty much. The one thing I'm excited about is Ryan Presley. We've got three arcade game console stations that have come up from Brisbane. Ryan Presley is a well-known artist, and he's developed a video game based on mineral scanning companies in Alice Springs. So he's developed a game on that, and you've got a person throwing a boomerang at the helicopter. So that, I think, will bring, the young audience. But that also sort of helps unpack the theme, and it shows that, our artists are working in many ways and also developing video games, as well as a range of artists and artworks from across Queensland, Cape York and the Torres Straits.
2: So it's a fair bit of a launch pad for artists to get bigger spaces and more attention.
17: Yeah, that's the idea. Yeah, KIF is a platform and way to, catapult artists into the bigger, wider art scene. And it's been doing that for 17 years. And it's just something that we're just continuing, and that's the whole idea, to get artists from Cairns or, working from their communities out into major showcases and biennale and art fairs across the world.
0: That was Tio Ropian, the Artistic Director of the Cairns Indigenous Art Fair, talking to NERS News journalist Mark Hides. And that's the weekly news in review. I'm Karen Durante. Thanks for listening.

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1: The RFNG is supported in part by funding from the Social Sciences and Humanities Research Council. Consultation and accommodation with First Nations communities is a legal duty under Section 35 of the Canadian Constitution. The United Nations Declaration on the Rights of Indigenous Peoples also emphasizes the importance of free, prior, and informed consent in decision-making. So, what does it mean to consult and accommodate from a First Nations perspective?

0: Gunnan, welcome to Black Law Tribal Edition. Lauren and Hugh here today for a special broadcast, this time from our friends over in Kanata. Consultation and accommodation with First Nations communities isn't just a guideline, it's a fundamental legal duty enshrined in their constitution. We're looking at UNDRIP, that is the United Nations Declaration of the Rights of Indigenous Peoples, and how that emphasises free, prior and informed consent, and what does that look like? This is from a Canadian point of view. I hope you enjoy it.
1: The RFNG is supported in part by funding from the Social Sciences and Humanities Research Council. Consultation and accommodation with First Nations communities is a legal duty under Section 35 of the Canadian Constitution. The United Nations Declaration on the Rights of Indigenous Peoples also emphasizes the importance of free, prior, and informed consent in decision-making. So, what does it mean to consult and accommodate from a First Nations perspective?

Hello, and welcome to Inherent Rights Informed Voices, a podcast brought to you by the Center for First Nations Governance and the Rebuilding First Nations Governance Project. Today, we're going to be exploring Canada's duty to consult and accommodate. My name is Serena Smith, and I'll be your host for today.

0: I was born and raised on Haida Gwaii, my traditional territory going back until time immemorial. I'm also a research assistant for the RFNG project, where I helped with research on consultation with Giuseppe Amatulli. I'm currently studying my Master's of Public Policy at Carleton University. As you've probably heard by now, there's been a lot of pressure to quickly approve major development projects across Canada in response to global economic shocks. And in some regions, First Nations traditional territories are on the line. The conflicting interests that come with consultation and accommodation can be tricky to navigate, so here to unpack how to prioritize First Nations self-governance in decision-making processes are three leaders in the field. Valerie Courtois is the Executive Director, or Ushi Mao, of the Indigenous Leadership Initiative and a leader in Indigenous-led conservation stewardship. She's a member of the Innu community of Mashtoyats in Lac Saint-Jean. Valerie works to help First Nations care for the land and water while advancing their leadership and helping to secure project funding. Singait La, Valerie. Thank you for joining me.
1: Kwe kwe, Serena. Very nice to be here with you today.
0: Well, we know that consultation and accommodation acts through the inherent right to self-governance. I'm wondering, what does it mean or look like to consult and accommodate First Nations? Like, who is usually part of these conversations? And are there any examples of well-done consultation or poor consultation?
1: You know, normally what happens in terms of resource development or conservation or kind of any other land use consultations is that there's a letter sent to chief and council, and then the chief and council will delegate someone to respond. That in itself depends on the nature of the capacity of the community or the nation that is being engaged with. And often the burden of consultation can be quite heavy. I hear this all the time. Places like my own community in Mashtoyats and in Piquagamit is how we call Lac Saint-Jean in our language. It means the first lake. And they may, in any given summer, receive hundreds of requests for consultation on land use, whether that is for cottage use, road changes, or proposed operations in forestry. It really is important for the nation to have really the capacity to engage. This is part of why I work on promoting the role of guardians, because guardians are in many ways that capacity. They do that not only from a community setting, but they can do things like verify their own land use that they've been able to map and kind of overlay the proposals with that mapping. They can go on the land and actually verify and see what sort of impacts such a proposal can have. Often, it's not possible to fully respond to all of that pressure for consultation. My preferred context, though, is when the First Nations can assert their own vision for what can happen on the land. So the presence of a land relationship plan, or also known as a land use plan, often is enabling to help ensure that if consultations occur within proposed protected areas or established protected areas, then you can deal with it one way, or if it's within a land use zone, then you can really start to have almost like a triage effort to make sure that the nature of your responses are enabled by the capacity that you have.
0: Yeah, that's a really interesting point, the role of guardians in like asserting your nation's territory, I guess, or your rights over your territory. And I like the term you use, the land relationship plan rather than land use plan, because it kind of centers people in their relationship to the land rather than just using it.
1: Yeah, that's a term that was coined by Tzimka and Giselle Martin from the Tlaloquiat Nation, and I've used it ever since. I agree with you, Serena. It's, you know, too often when we think of land use plan, it already presupposes this kind of human use and kind of extractive relationship that often occurs with land. And the land relationship planning does a good job to kind of remind us of the responsibilities and the reciprocity that comes from such a relationship.
0: Yeah, I think like the role of guardians, it kind of helps conceptualize and assert the stewardship role, because I feel like when consultation is happening, it's like we need to be able to have a part in decision making and really bringing our understanding of the land or waters to the table. Like, because for thousands of years, our people have been passed down this knowledge about the land. And so, like, when I'm at school, I'll tell people, you know, I think Western society has this very, metaphysical idea or something of our relationship to the land, where it's like, I kind of get this image of like Pocahontas and the colors of the wind, where there's like, you know, like singing animals and like you can see the wind, different colors flying around. But in reality, it's like there's this knowledge that's passed down for so many generations since time immemorial. And so who knows better than the people of that land, you know, what should be done? So I'm just wondering about your thoughts on that.
1: Yeah, I think so. I mean, you know, the modern kind of imposed governance through the Indian Act is an artificial reality of leadership. Our traditional governance really depended on knowledge and experience in place and being in those places. So Caribou, we have a concept in our language that's Ushukatik. It means where you will always find caribou. So they have fidelity to certain regions. Well, a chief and council cannot know all of those things at once. It is artificial for that expectation. So when they receive a consultation request or when they receive a proposal, it's actually almost in many ways unfair to expect them to statute on each one of those proposals, because it may be in a zone where their own family does not have strong relationships, but another might. And this is part of why when we promote the role of guardians, we, you know, this isn't just one person, or the ultimate guardian or watchman programs are ones that have many families represented that look at the many zones of use and the many kinds of expertise that are required to make such a decision. And those, for us, guardians, by definition, feed into the decision-making process of a community. I am really keen on the guardians offering when we think about looking at the pressures of land use, because often we'll get isolated requests that are not necessarily in place. It's actually quite new for provinces to ask questions about cumulative effects. And that is the beauty of indigenous science and what guardians can bring to the table, because they bring that holistic and full understanding of really what is risk to the landscape and how you minimize that risk. If you have one mine, it's not just the mine proposal, and usually mines have a fairly low footprint, but then there's all kinds of other aspects that are related to that that you have to think about if you're an indigenous person using that landscape. What is the road to extract that mineral going to do in general to your ability and availability to use that place? Having guardians that are knowledgeable about both the indigenous science, but also who are trained in Western science, and is a really great way of ensuring that when we're making decisions that will impact years and generations, like mines or like forestry proposals or other extractive industries, then we can really make sure to minimize risk. Because what we've learned about past projects is that often we do not fully know what those impacts may look like.
0: Some of the things you're mentioning remind me of the HIDTA laws that come out of the natural world. So one of them is Ginawadluhan Gudat Kwagit, which is everything depends on everything else. And you're so right. I feel like that part of Western science is missing. And so, yeah, it just makes me wonder, like, if the cumulative effects model that's come up in government has kind of stemmed from Indigenous knowledge, because I know there's some teams out there in government that are working with nations on cumulative effects and spending years talking to the community and building those relationships so that, you know, when, I don't know, maybe a project is being proposed, there's a deeper understanding of what those impacts could be. Having those guardians there who understand a certain area is so important, but I've also seen in my community too, like, when something was being proposed and brought to the community, it was so important to have elders there who were able to speak up and be like, oh, actually, you shouldn't build anything in that specific area because of XYZ. And it's like, just, it kind of taught me like the importance of just one person is so, it's like such a wealth of knowledge that we need everyone. And I think it's just, it's so tough living in this modern colonial society where nations are being, like, they have so many projects being thrown at them, so many things they have to consult on, and it's just feels so impossible to try and keep up or be, like, considering all of the effects when they're all being thrown at them. And it's like, I don't know. I attended a economic reconciliation conference recently, and I just kept thinking, like, what about the environment? Like, what about the effects on everything else? And it just seemed entirely missing from the conversation.
1: Yeah, it's tough because it's, you know, we have some priests, you know, suppositions that are imposed on us because of the colonial system. And the fact that we're in an, you know, a resource-based economy as this country. And so I'll give the example of major projects. Right now we have, you know, a legislation, Bill C-5, that has been enacted by the House that talks about enabling the development and the extraction of new resources. Well, when that arrives at the community, the kind of the reaction is, well, the only thing we can do is not necessarily, I mean, we can always withdraw our consent and fight the project, but like anything, it's much easier to take energy that's coming at you and channel it as opposed to stopping it. And that's really, really tough. So when we think about major projects, in my sense, it is really important that they be accompanied by some conditions for them to happen, like to enable the presence of guardians, like having impact benefit agreements that put in place forums to discuss long-term environmental effects, like making sure that if there is development in those regions, that the benefits come to the communities. I mean, let's be honest, our standard of living as Indigenous peoples in this country is way lower than the average Canadian. And it's not like we don't deserve a higher standard of living, and we're gonna need to, as nations, think about developing some of those resources. This is a part of the richness, and we also have modern needs and live in a modern wage economy, and do need jobs and do need security and pension plans and all the things that come with being a part of that system. So the question is, what needs to stay to enable these environments and the future generations that are coming at us after us, and who will look back and say, were those good ancestors? Like, I hope the future generations will look back at me and said, that was a person who tried to be a good person every day of their life and to maintain and flourish in the relationship with place. But also, I want to make sure that I do have a pension plan and that my future generations are not stuck in the cycles of poverty that many of our members and communities are stuck into. So finding a way of ensuring that we have continued dialogue with the pressures that come at us is really important. And it's not by imposing systems or imposing things that we're going to get there. It's actually by participation and by being a part of those conversations that we're going to arrive to a place where our nations are finally recognized as the nations they are.
0: Yeah, I think those are super important insights as to how we move forward with reconciliation and with the Building Canada Strong movement under Mark Carney. As consultation evolves, it's important that it's not just a check mark or kind of just something that proponents or government legally have to do, but actually involving Indigenous peoples from the planning stage all the way through the project, if it happens. Do you think that with all that said, that the reforming of consultation or evolving of consultation has made the process of resource development have less conflict? How does consent play into the process?
1: Well, look, consent is the standard that we should be seeking. And that is a fundamental aspect of the UN Declaration on the Rights of Indigenous Peoples that has been enshrined in not only in federal law, but in some provinces, though some provinces have had some opinions about the implementation of that law. We can take British Columbia as a recent example of that. In many ways, our relationship with the colonial government has been one not of creativity, but of obligation. And I think consent can bring us to a place of creativity. It's in our mutual interest to uplift each other as peoples. Especially in the kind of the rural, remote regions of this country. More than 80% of the Canadian population lives within 200 miles of the American border. That is where most kind of the population, that is where most of the political power of this country exists. Yet, most of the financing and the sources for our economies are actually not in that region, other than kind of the service industry and all of those kind of things, but they actually come from those rural, remote areas. And because that is an extractive kind of relationship, we can think about communities like Fort St. John or Yellowknife or Fort McMurray or Thompson, Manitoba, or Amos, Quebec, or any of these, Goose Bay, Labrador, where I live. Those are communities that in themselves, if it wasn't for those extractive industries, would not be very sustainable as communities. And it kind of locks those regions into that dynamic of extraction. And I think that it would be great for First Nations to be entirely a part of that decision-making framework. And I'm deliberately not using the word integration, because I don't want that participation to simply be dovetailed into a system that exists. What I'm actually proposing is that as peoples, we jointly dream of the future that we want. I think as a country, if we really want to achieve reconciliation, the way to do that is through dialogue, is through joint dreaming, and then putting in place the real things that it will take. It is not okay that mines get put in place and then we have impact benefit agreements and then our nations have, you know, the lowest paying kind of lowest opportunity jobs. It is not by cleaning rooms of the miners that we're going to get in a place where our nations are going to thrive. We have to invest in making sure that our peoples are in all of the kind of roles and responsibilities that are involved.
0: I feel like we all have so much more in common than, you know, any differences we might have. And it could benefit us all to have a stronger relationship and stronger understanding of each other's cultures. If there's anything that you want to leave this interview with.
1: I enjoy chatting with you, Serena, and I hope that our future generations that are coming up will be able to take the mantle when they're ready, and that they have as many opportunities to think in this way and to dedicate their lives to this as I have, and that they realize that both the privilege and the responsibility that it comes with. And I can't wait to see where the next generations are going to take us.
0: Oh, for sure. I feel like the youth today have been set up very well by other generations that have really instilled that in us. So thank you so much for joining me today. It was so great talking to you. Asing Dongful King Goska, Valerie. I'll see you next time.
1: Chinishkibit Nao Yame. Thank you very much for this conversation. It's been a pleasure.

0: rebuilding all the damage, turning heartbreak into heat, cause I finally found the version that I never got to be.
1: You're listening to Black Law Tribal Edition today, right across the country, thanks to Bumbo Vipra Media and the National Indigenous Radio Service. This is a podcast from Canada talking about free, prior and informed consent and what does that look like in a domestic context inside of Canada in relation to First Nations self-government.
2: Shona Nelson is the band manager of Dowick River First Nation in BC. She has over 20 years of experience in the field and keeps the improvement of her community's governance and administration central in her work. Shona has experience working with all levels of government and industry in consultation, accommodation, and more. And last but not least, Giuseppe Amatulli, who's a postdoctorate fellow with RFNG. His research focuses on the impacts of industrial development on First Nations socioeconomic organizations. Hi, everyone. Welcome to the show.
3: Hi there. I'm Shona Nelson from Treaty 8 Territory this morning.
4: Hi there. I'm Giuseppe Amatulli. The main thing when it comes to consultation and accommodation, at least to me and based on what I've been learning in the last few years working with Dowick River First Nation before and then in the context of my research project is that consultation and accommodation should be done according to a First Nation perspective, but most often is done according to the government perspective. And so the first big question that I think it is worth exploring in this podcast is what is consultation and accommodation from a First Nation perspective?
3: Consultation, accommodation, I mean, those are really like legal terms and not really like from an Indigenous perspective at all. And I would say, like, in my experience, the foundation for any type of consultation and engagement is the trust and the trust building relationships with government. You know, consultation, accommodation, the term is really legal and performative. And in the First Nation perspective, you know, it's really relational, and the relationship with the land and people and the community. So for my experience working with Dowick River and prior to that with the Treaty 8 Tribal Association, we've been navigating this space because the consultation accommodation legal frameworks have changed and evolved in the last 20 years. I hate to date myself. I've been in the space for a long time. And so what that looks like, you know, to consult is just basically to, you know, to gather information and to engage and fact find for a regulator or for an industry. Quite often it's just about checking the box where they identify potential concerns or interests. But from an Indigenous perspective, it's about sharing and having a conversation about why the land is important and why it's important to their identity. And so it's not just about impacts, like say like a bear den moving, you know, or something like that. It's actually about their well-being and who they are and how they see themselves on the land and their connection to the land and themselves. So there's a real, I don't know if the word would be like, it's not a tension, it's just a different worldview. So when you're coming from a legalistic perspective, legal framework, and basically box checking, I hate to say the term, they're there for that purpose to get a project over the line or to gather information. But Giuseppe, you'll know working out in a community like Dowick, it's about spending time together and being connected with your community and on the land. So the consultation is different. I mean, we've got the experience working with government and industry on that, but the proponents and the government people that are most successful are the ones that come out on the land and have these long-standing relationships with Dowick when they really get to understand the people and how they interact on the land. And so that's just kind of like high level. There's just a different worldview on what that looks like. And of course, we always have to go by the law, rule of law, and what that looks like. So the question really is, how do you take the indigenous perspective. And the other thing is every community is different, right? So you can't just throw us all under one blanket, as our former chief would have to say, which is really hard for government and industry because they like certainty and ease and they want consistency.

0: their cultural grounding and how they engage and consult with the Crown or with industry.
1: Yeah, I think we have been having so many conversations about how to consult with a nation, and it is true that the relationship part is always the most difficult part, because it is difficult to establish relationships and to build the trust, which is a fundamental feature for consulting in a proper way. I would like to ask you about accommodation, because when I was actually doing an interview, he was telling me that, well, consultation is difficult, but there has never been accommodation. No one knows what accommodation really is. And I think it is also important to reflect on the real meaning of accommodation, because this is a bit of a buzzword, right? It's like, okay, consulting and accommodation. But is there real accommodation when First Nations are consulted? And what does that mean?
0: I've been thinking about that for a long time, actually. It's been on my mind, and there's not a lot of case law even on accommodation. But there's like there's consultation, there's mitigation, and there's accommodation. And when I think about it, you know, if you're with government or industry, consulting with a First Nation on a proposed project. So mitigation is like, okay, we're going to mitigate the impact of this development on the land by moving this pipeline 50 feet. Or like when you think about you're mitigating these impacts, that I look at that as more of that science, technical space. But when we think about accommodating for the loss of the use of the land and the ability to practice their Aboriginal and treaty rights, that's a different space. And we've had to be very creative about that, because typically, like in a project agreement, they'll do an economic accommodation, right? So they might pay the community an amount of money for loss of use, you know, as an accommodation. And you would negotiate that with a proponent. But then there's also accommodating, like with providing jobs or opportunities or education. But for us, like when I worked at DOIG, you know, we've really tried to find some creative ways, and how do we include community, and what, like I always go back and ask them, like, what's important to you? What's important about this area? What do you want to see happening in there? And if a project was to happen. So there's the technical science mitigation piece, but the accommodation part, there's not a lot of work done on the legal space on that. And so it hasn't really been tested, short of what I understand is, like, you know, primarily economic accommodation. But some of my experiences, if we've tried to do other things like building out programs or opportunities for our monitors or our members to get on the land in different spaces, like cultural monitoring, post-construction monitoring, different things like that, where they can still be out there and have a say in how things are managed on the territory. So accommodation, yeah, what does that look like? What are you accommodating for? And there's a lot. It's complex, and it's an old space, but it's a new space. But we're still navigating it, and really, the First Nations or the impacted peoples, like on the land, really have to think about that. And it ranges, like, how do you manage it for individuals, like say a trap line holder? What's the accommodation that they're going to look for? And then also, what is the collective looking for, like the community as a whole? And those are the things that First Nation practitioners like myself or my colleagues in the lands offices have to navigate. And so for me, I think it's not about making it easy for the proponent or government. It's about, like, really identifying what matters to the people. It's not for me to say. It's really about, like, those members that or community members that have to experience what that accommodation looks like. So it can be a range of things, like in our experience, from economic, it could be contracting, it could be employment, there could be education opportunities. It's about maybe negotiating a long-term relationship agreement, which I've done a lot with the, in my DOIG space, with the proponent. It's like, hey, you can't just be here and do a one and done.

0: And you have to be, if you're going to be here, you're going to be here and building a relationship with the community for the long term. So we've done that so that you have these value-added experiences and opportunities and potentially compensation for the First Nations to manage that that loss of use.
1: How do we reconcile when it comes to really First Nation sovereignty and what is going on also with this new proposal for wind farms, for example, or for anything that is renewable, so green and so depicted as positive, no matter what. It is also important, I think, to have a critical mind when it comes to consultation and accommodation done by proponents who are there to build the next wind farms just because they are using renewable energy. And so my question is, do they do consultation in a better way? Are they able to consult and accommodate in a different way? Or is it basically the same old, just framed in a different way?
0: It's actually worse right now, and you wouldn't think, like, with so the transition to green energy is a good thing, but it's the how they go about it, right? And so in our experience, there's been they've changed legislation where wind tower projects are now going to be regulated through the BC Energy Regulator, which rather than through the BC Environmental Assessment Office, which is more of a robust process where First Nations actually have a better say and opportunity to consult and engage through the BCEO. And that was a system that worked really well. So in this rush to do this transition, or in British Columbia, they want to electrify oil and gas. So you're not really getting rid of oil and gas, but you're doing new development. These companies, these renewables, they don't have a history with our communities, and or it's been pretty limited. So they're coming in thinking, well, hey, this is something that the province supports. It's green. We can just come in and roll out this project and everyone's going to be happy and it's going to be kumbaya. Well, it's not. And I mean, there are landowners that have issues with this, not just Indigenous people. So it's actually been worse, and it's been very chaotic in the last year and a half for our nation to have to deal with renewables. I'm all about green energy and finding better ways to reduce the carbon footprint, absolutely. But that does not mean you have to, like, do poor consultation engagement. And maybe some of these renewable projects, they really need to think about them, where they're being located, who's benefiting, what does it look like, and I hate to use the term cowboy it, but that's what they've been doing. And they need to be more thoughtful in rolling this out and be more collaborative and engaging with the First Nations on what that would be looking like.
2: Yeah, so thinking about all of the generations that are affected by resource extraction, like growing up on Haida Gwaii on my territory, I know a lot of Indigenous youth who are super passionate about being stewards of the land and kind of like protecting it, or, you know, they have a deep understanding of the land. And I feel like within the policy realm or government realm or consultation and engagement, they can be kind of left out of the conversation. So I'm wondering, like, in your area of the province, are youth brought into engagement at all, or like what's the feel with that?
0: You know, it's always been the elders in a lot of the communities that kind of rule the school because they have the knowledge, right? As we should respect and honor them, right? You know, but we're also thinking about seven generations and what is a place for the young people who will be living with these impacts. And so different communities do different things. We do like a our elders monitor program. So we engage youth to go out with the elders on monitoring jobs and working together and learn, like, so we want to facilitate that intergenerational transmission of culture and knowledge on the land. And we also do it through our land guardian program. And that's a way that DOIG has been really engaging. And all of our land guardians are all young And for me, like, that's under 30, by the way. I'm so excited. And I love the fact that a lot of them are young women. And also every member has an opportunity to come in and engage with our lands office. I think the one thing that we have not resolved is managing on and off reserve land users. And so we have some members that live not in community. And they may live in Fort St. John, or they may live in Kamloops, Kelowna, and Calgary. So how are we receiving their information, right? You know, and how do we facilitate and support their connection to the land, their territory, when they may not have grown up or they've been displaced, like through these systems, either they've been adopted or fostered out, or their family, that intergenerational impacts from day school. That's what we had at OIG, not the residential school, but the day school, but still that displacement. And so that they feel that they also have a say, right? So I don't have those answers yet. We're still working through it. That's some of the work that DOIG is thinking about, is like having youth shadow chief and council and different key positions in decision making. For me, it's very inspiring that these youth are really keen on making sure that there's good water quality, that they're going to be able to hunt moose, you know, or trap like their parents and their grandparents did.
2: At the foundation of consultation and accommodation, there needs to be a deep understanding of Indigenous rights. And I think that the biggest misunderstanding within like most of society is of Indigenous rights and what that means. And so I think, you know, even if youth aren't directly in consultations or whatnot, like, they know the environment, like, they get it.
0: I think you're so correct. And we have decision makers in Ottawa or in Victoria that don't understand the realities of the people and their connection with the land. Because the policy is to get projects developed right now because there's a crisis. And understanding that. So how do you reconcile that with Indigenous rights? And then the other thing with rights is a responsibility. And we all have rights, but we also have a responsibility to take care of that land and to fully engage in a good way to make sure that we're caring for the land and the wildlife and those things that have always sustained Indigenous peoples and their cultural resiliency. And I think that's the value of the work that we do at DOIG, is bringing people out and coming and understanding that connection and just seeing the hurt in people's faces and how they experience sometimes called ecological grief. And former band counselor Gary Oker used to talk a lot about that. And they're like, why people feel like they're crazy sometimes, not crazy, but crazy making is the word he'd say, you know. It's that disconnection from the land and that peace that you find being connected and it's part of your well-being and your identity and who you are as an Indigenous person. So for youth in particular, you know, that is, it's a real important thing that we have to manage for the future. And how do we reconcile that? And the term right, you know, in Canada and a lot of the people that we work with, like we talk about rights, it's like a zero-sum game, like, you know, Indigenous rights and then the non-Indigenous people, they don't have the same rights. Well, the reality is it just is what it is, you know, and it's not, and it doesn't have to be us or them. It can be a we, because all youth benefit from having a healthy landscape, right? So that everyone else can enjoy the land as well. So I find that there's more opportunities for collaboration that way.
2: Yeah, I have chills from everything you just said. It's really well articulated, especially the part where you mentioned with rights comes with responsibilities too. And I think that a lot of Indigenous people take that very seriously. Thank you for tuning in. And thank you to Shona and Giuseppe for joining us.
0: Thank you for thinking of me and allowing me to spend some time with you today to share my time and story and my experience with DOIG River.
1: Thanks for having me. It was nice chatting with you.

0: Thank you to Shona Nelson, Valerie Courtois, and Giuseppe Amatulli for lending your informed voices to this episode. We hope you join us next time on Inherent Rights, Informed Voices, Reclaiming Our Rights and Ourselves. 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
2: And that brings an end to the show today. Thank you so much for joining us. Gaya Baragalanyunda, may God's peace be upon you wherever you are. I hope you really enjoyed the Canadian perspective on things. They're very similar to what happened on this continent, at least. But in some ways, they're a little bit more advanced, you could argue. But anyway, we'll catch you next week on Black Law Tribal Edition. Take it easy.

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4: The RFNG is supported in part by funding from the Social Sciences and Humanities Research Council. Consultation and accommodation with First Nations communities is a legal duty under Section 35 of the Canadian Constitution. The United Nations Declaration on the Rights of Indigenous Peoples also emphasizes the importance of free, prior, and informed consent in decision-making. So, what does it mean to consult and accommodate from a First Nations perspective?

0: Gunning. Welcome to Black Law Tribal Edition. Lauren and here today for a special broadcast, this time from our friends over in Kanata. Consultation and accommodation with First Nations communities isn't just a guideline. It's a fundamental legal duty enshrined in their constitution. We're looking at UNDRIP, that is the United Nations Declaration of the Rights of Indigenous Peoples, and how that emphasises free, prior and informed consent, and what does that look like? This is from a Canadian point of view. I hope you enjoy it.
1: The RFNG is supported in part by funding from the Social Sciences and Humanities Research Council. Consultation and accommodation with First Nations communities is a legal duty under Section 35 of the Canadian Constitution. The United Nations Declaration on the Rights of Indigenous Peoples also emphasizes the importance of free, prior, and informed consent in decision-making. So, what does it mean to consult and accommodate from a First Nations perspective?

Hello, and welcome to Inherent Rights Informed Voices, a podcast brought to you by the Center for First Nations Governance and the Rebuilding First Nations Governance Project. Today, we're going to be exploring Canada's duty to consult and accommodate. My name is Serena Smith, and I'll be your host for today.

0: I was born and raised on Haida Gwaii, my traditional territory going back until time immemorial. I'm also a research assistant for the RFNG project, where I helped with research on consultation with Giuseppe Amatulli. I'm currently studying my Master's of Public Policy at Carleton University. As you've probably heard by now, there's been a lot of pressure to quickly approve major development projects across Canada in response to global economic shocks. And in some regions, First Nations traditional territories are on the line. The conflicting interests that come with consultation and accommodation can be tricky to navigate, so here to unpack how to prioritize First Nations self-governance in decision-making processes are three leaders in the field. Valerie Courtois is Executive Director, or Ushi Mao, of the Indigenous Leadership Initiative and a leader in Indigenous-led conservation stewardship. She's a member of the Innu community of Mashtoyats in Lac Saint-Jean. Valerie works to help First Nations care for the land and water while advancing their leadership and helping to secure project funding. Singait La, Valerie. Thank you for joining me.
1: Kwe kwe, Serena. Very nice to be here with you today.
0: Well, we know that consultation and accommodation acts through the inherent right to self-governance. I'm wondering, what does it mean or look like to consult and accommodate First Nations? Like, who is usually part of these conversations? And are there any examples of well-done consultation or poor consultation?
1: You know, normally what happens in terms of resource development or conservation or kind of any other land use consultations is that there's a letter sent to chief and council, and then the chief and council will delegate someone to respond. That in itself depends on the nature of the capacity of the community or the nation that is being engaged with. And often the burden of consultation can be quite heavy. I hear this all the time. Places like my own community in Mashtoyats and in Piquagamit is how we called Lac Saint-Jean in our language. It means the first lake. And they may, in any given summer, receive hundreds of requests for consultation on land use, whether that is for cottage use, road changes, or proposed operations in forestry. It really is important for the nation to have really the capacity to engage. This is part of why I work on promoting the role of guardians, because guardians are in many ways that capacity. They do that not only from a community setting, but they can do things like verify their own land use that they've been able to map and kind of overlay the proposals with that mapping. They can go on the land and actually verify and see what sort of impacts such a proposal can have. Often, it's not possible to fully respond to all of that pressure for consultation. My preferred context, though, is when the First Nations can assert their own vision for what can happen on the land. So the presence of a land relationship plan, or also known as a land use plan, often is enabling to help ensure that if consultations occur within proposed protected areas or established protected areas, then you can deal with it one way. Or if it's within a land use zone, then you can really start to have almost like a triage effort to make sure that the nature of your responses are enabled by the capacity that you have.
0: Yeah, that's a really interesting point. The role of guardians in like asserting your nation's territory, I guess, or your rights over your territory. And I like the term you use, the land relationship plan rather than land use plan, because it kind of centers people in their relationship to the land rather than just using it.
1: Yeah, that's a term that was coined by Tsimka and Giselle Martin from the Tlaloqiat Nation, and I've used it ever since. I agree with you, Serena. It's You know, too often when we think of land use plan, it already presupposes this kind of human use and kind of extractive relationship that often occurs with land. And the land relationship planning does a good job to kind of remind us of the responsibilities and the reciprocity that comes from such a relationship.
0: Yeah, I think like the role of guardians, it kind of helps conceptualize and assert the stewardship role, because I feel like when consultation is happening, it's like we need to be able to have a part in decision making and really bringing our understanding of the land or waters to the table. Like, because for thousands of years, our people have been passed down this knowledge about the land. And so, like, when I'm at school, I'll tell people, you know, I think Western society has this very, I don't know, metaphysical idea or something of our relationship to the land, where it's like, I kind of get this image of like Pocahontas and the colors of the wind, where there's like, you know, like singing animals and like you can see the wind, different colors flying around. But in reality, it's like there's this knowledge that's passed down for so many generations since time immemorial. And so who knows better than the people of that land, you know, what should be done? So I'm just wondering about your thoughts on that.
1: Yeah, I think so. I mean, you know, the modern kind of imposed governance through the Indian Act is an artificial reality of leadership. It you know, our traditional governance really depended on knowledge and experience and place and being in those places. So Caribou, we have a concept in our language that's Ushukatik. It means where you will always find caribou. So they have fidelity to certain regions. Well, a chief and council cannot know all of those things at once. It is artificial for that expectation. So when they receive a consultation request or when they receive a proposal, it's actually almost in many ways unfair to expect them to statute on each one of those proposals, because it may be in a zone where their own family does not have strong relationships, but another might. And this is part of why when we promote the role of guardians, we, you know, this isn't just one person, or the ultimate guardian or watchman programs are ones that have many families represented that look at the many zones of use and the many kinds of expertise that are required to make such a decision. And those, for us, guardians by definition feed into the decision-making process of a community. I am really keen on the guardians offering when we think about looking at the pressures of land use, because often we'll get isolated requests that are not necessarily in place. It's actually quite new for provinces to ask questions about cumulative effects. And that is the beauty of Indigenous science and what guardians can bring to the table, because they bring that holistic and full understanding of really what is risk to the landscape and how you minimize that risk. If you have one mine, it's not just the mine proposal, and usually mines have a fairly low footprint, but then there's all kinds of other aspects that are related to that that you have to think about if you're an Indigenous person using that landscape. What is the road to extract that mineral going to do in general to your ability and availability to use that place? Having guardians that are knowledgeable about both the Indigenous science, but also who are trained in Western science, and is a really great way of ensuring that when we're making decisions that will impact years and generations, like mines or like forestry proposals or other extractive industries, then we can really make sure to minimize risk. Because what we've learned about past projects is that often we do not fully know what those impacts may look like.
0: Some of the things you're mentioning remind me of the Haida laws that come out of the natural world. So one of them is Ginawad Luhan Gurat Kwagit, which is everything depends on everything else. And you're so right. I feel like that part of Western science is missing. And so, yeah, it just makes me wonder, like, if the cumulative effects model that's come up in government has kind of stemmed from indigenous knowledge, because I know there's some teams out there in government that are working with nations on cumulative effects and spending years talking to the community and building those relationships so that, you know, when, I don't know, maybe a project is being proposed, there's a deeper understanding of what those impacts could be. Having those guardians there who understand a certain area is so important, but I've also seen in my community too, like, when something was being proposed and brought to the community, it was so important to have elders there who were able to speak up and be like, oh, actually, you shouldn't build anything in that specific area because of XYZ. And it's like, just, it kind of taught me like the importance of just one person is so, it's like such a wealth of knowledge that we need everyone. And I think it's just, it's so tough living in this modern colonial society where nations are being like, they have so many projects being thrown at them, so many things they have to consult on, and it's just feels so impossible to try and keep up or be like considering all of the effects when they're all being thrown at them. And it's like, I don't know, I attended a economic reconciliation conference recently, and I just kept thinking, like, what about the environment? Like, what about the effects on everything else? And it just seemed entirely missing from the conversation.
1: Yeah, it's tough because it's, you know, we have some precist, you know, suppositions that are imposed on us because of the colonial system and the fact that we're in an, you know, a resource-based economy as this country. And so I'll give the example of major projects. Right now we have, you know, a legislation, Bill C-5, that has been enacted by the House that talks about enabling the development and the extraction of new resources. Well, when that arrives at the community, the kind of the reaction is, well, the only thing we can do is not necessarily, I mean, we can always withdraw our consent and fight the project, but like anything, it's much easier to take energy that's coming at you and channel it as opposed to stopping it. And that's really, really tough. So when we think about major projects, in my sense, it is really important that they be accompanied by some conditions for them to happen, like to enable the presence of guardians, like having impact benefit agreements that put in place forums to discuss long-term environmental effects, like making sure that if there is development in those regions, that the benefits come to the communities. I mean, let's be honest, our standard of living as Indigenous peoples in this country is way lower than the average Canadian. And it's not like we don't deserve a higher standard of living, and we're going to need to, as nations, think about developing some of those resources. This is a part of the richness. And we also have modern needs and live in a modern wage economy and do need jobs and do need security and pension plans and all the things that come with being a part of that system. So the question is, what needs to stay to enable these environments and the future generations that are coming at us after us, and who will look back and say, were those good ancestors? Like, I hope the future generations will look back at me and said, that was a person who tried to be a good person every day of their life and to maintain and flourish in the relationship with place. But also, I want to make sure that I do have a pension plan and that my future generations are not stuck in the cycles of poverty that many of our members and communities are stuck into. So finding a way of ensuring that we have continued dialogue with the pressures that come at us is really important. And it's not by imposing systems or imposing things that we're going to get there. It's actually by participation and by being a part of those conversations that we're going to arrive to a place where our nations are finally recognized as the nations they are.
0: Yeah, I think those are super important insights as to how we move forward with reconciliation and with the Building Canada Strong movement under Mark Carney. As consultation evolves, it's important that it's not just a check mark or kind of just something that proponents or government legally have to do, but actually involving Indigenous peoples from the planning stage all the way through the project, if it happens. Do you think that, with all that said, that the reforming of consultation or evolving of consultation has made the process of resource development have less conflict? How does consent play into the process?
1: Well, look, consent is the standard that we should be seeking. That is a fundamental aspect of the UN Declaration on the Rights of Indigenous Peoples that has been enshrined in not only in federal law, but in some provinces, though some provinces have had some opinions about the implementation of that law. We can take British Columbia as a recent example of that. In many ways, our relationship with the colonial government has been one not of creativity, but of obligation. And I think consent can bring us to a place of creativity. It's in our mutual interest to uplift each other as peoples, especially in the kind of the rural, remote regions of this country. More than 80% of the Canadian population lives within 200 miles of the American border. That is where most kind of the population, that is where most of the political power of this country exists. Yet, most of the financing and the sources for our economies are actually not in that region, other than kind of the service industry and all of those kind of things. But they actually come from those rural, remote areas. And because that is an extractive kind of relationship, we can think about communities like Fort St. John or Yellowknife or Fort McMurray or Thompson, Manitoba, or Amos, Quebec, or any of these, Goose Bay, Labrador, where I live. Those are communities that in themselves, if it wasn't for those extractive industries, would not be very sustainable as communities, and it kind of locks those regions into that dynamic of extraction. And I think that it would be great for First Nations to be entirely a part of that decision-making framework. And I'm deliberately not using the word integration, because I don't want that participation to simply be dovetailed into a system that exists. What I'm actually proposing is that as peoples, we jointly dream of the future that we want. I think as a country, if we really want to achieve reconciliation, the way to do that is through dialogue, is through joint dreaming, and then putting in place the real things that it will take. It is not okay that mines get put in place, and then we have impact benefit agreements, and then our nations have, you know, the lowest paying kind of lowest opportunity jobs. It is not by cleaning rooms of the miners that we're going to get in a place where our nations are going to thrive. We have to invest in making sure that our peoples are in all of the kind of roles and responsibilities that are involved.
0: I feel like we all have so much more in common than, you know, any differences we might have, and it could benefit us all to have a stronger relationship and stronger understanding of each other's cultures. If there's anything that you want to leave this interview with.
1: I enjoy chatting with you Serena, and I hope that our future generations that are coming up will be able to take the mantle when they're ready, and that they have as many opportunities to think in this way and to dedicate their lives to this as I have, and that they realize that both the privilege and the responsibility that it comes with. And I can't wait to see where the next generations are going to take us.
0: Oh, for sure. I feel like the youth today have been set up very well by other generations that have really instilled that in us. So thank you so much for joining me today. It was so great talking to you. Asing Dongful King Goska, Valerie. I'll see you next time.
1: Chinishkimit Nao Yame. Thank you very much for this conversation. It's been a pleasure.

0: rebuilding all the damage, turning heartbreak into heat, cause I finally found the version that I never got to meet.
1: You're listening to Black Law Tribal Edition today, right across the country, thanks to Bumba Bipra Media and the National Indigenous Radio Service. This is a podcast from Canada talking about free, prior and informed consent and what does that look like in a domestic context inside of Canada in relation to First Nations self-government.
2: Shona Nelson is a band manager of Dowick River First Nation in BC. She has over 20 years of experience in the field and keeps the improvement of her community's governance and administration central in her work. Shona has experience working with all levels of government and industry in consultation, accommodation, and more. And last but not least, Giuseppe Amatulli, who's a postdoctorate fellow with RFNG. His research focuses on the impacts of industrial development on First Nations socioeconomic organizations. Hi, everyone. Welcome to the show.
3: Hi there. I'm Shona Nelson from Treaty 8 Territory this morning.
4: Hi there. I'm Giuseppe Amatulli. The main thing when it comes to consultation and accommodation, at least to me and based on what I've been learning in the last few years working with Dowick River First Nation before and then in the context of my research project is that consultation and accommodation should be done according to a First Nation perspective, but most often is done according to the government perspective. And so the first big question that I think it is worth exploring in this podcast is what is consultation and accommodation from a First Nation perspective?
3: Consultation, accommodation, I mean, those are really like legal terms and not really like from an Indigenous perspective at all. And I would say, like, in my experience, the foundation for any type of consultation and engagement is the trust and the trust building relationships. With government, you know, consultation, accommodation, the term is really legal and performative. And in the First Nation perspective, you know, it's really relational. And the relationship with the land and people and the community. So for my experience working with Dowick River and prior to that with the Treaty 8 Tribal Association, we've been navigating this space because the consultation accommodation legal frameworks have changed and evolved in the last 20 years. I hate to date myself. I've been in the space for a long time. And so what that looks like, you know, to consult is just basically to, you know, to gather information and to engage and fact find for a regulator or for an industry. Quite often it's just about checking the box where they identify potential concerns or interests. But from an Indigenous perspective, it's about sharing and having a conversation about why the land is important and why it's important to their identity. And so it's not just about impacts like, say, like a bear den moving, you know, or something like that. It's actually about their well-being and who they are and how they see themselves on the land and their connection to the land and themselves. So there's a real, I don't know if the word would be like, it's not a tension, it's just a different worldview. So when you're coming from a legalistic perspective, legal framework, and basically box checking, I hate to say the term, they're there for that purpose to get a project over the line or to gather information. But Giuseppe, you'll know working out in a community like Dowick, it's about spending time together and being connected with your community and on the land. So the consultation is different. I mean, we've got the experience working with government and industry on that, but the proponents and the government people that are most successful are the ones that come out on the land and have these long-standing relationships with Dowick when they really get to understand the people and how they interact on the land. And so that's just kind of like high level. There's just a different worldview on what that looks like. And of course, we always have to go by the law, rule of law, and what that looks like. So the question really is, how do you take the Indigenous perspective? And the other thing is, every community is different, right? So you can't just throw us all under one blanket, as our former chief would have to say, which is really hard for government and industry because they like certainty and ease and they want consistency. But what you would do at the Doig River community could be a lot different than our sister band over at Blueberry or Halfway River First Nation. And I'm just using the Northeast BC Treaty 8 experiences because those are the ones I'm familiar with. And those are treaty nations. But what about those nations that don't

0: consult with a nation, and it is true that the relationship part is always the most difficult part, because it is difficult to establish relationships and to build the trust, which is a fundamental feature for consulting in a proper way. I would like to ask you about accommodation, because when I was actually doing an interview, he was telling me that, well, consultation is difficult, but there has never been accommodation. No one knows what accommodation really is. And I think it is also important to reflect on the real meaning of accommodation, because this is a bit of a buzzword, right? It's like, okay, consulting and accommodating, but is there a real accommodation when First Nations are consulted? And what does that mean?
1: I've been thinking about that for a long time, actually. It's been on my mind, and there's not a lot of case law even on accommodation, because I've been, but there's consultation, there's mitigation, and there's accommodation. And when I think about it, you know, if you're with government or industry, consulting with a First Nation on a proposed project. So mitigation is like, okay, we're going to mitigate the impact of this development on the land by moving this pipeline 50 feet. Or like when you think about you're mitigating these impacts, that I look at that as more of that science, technical space. But when we think about accommodating for the loss of the use of the land and the ability to practice their Aboriginal and treaty rights, that's a different space. And we've had to be very creative about that, because typically, like in a project agreement, they'll do an economic accommodation, right? So they might pay the community an amount of money for loss of use, you know, as an accommodation. And you would negotiate that with a proponent. But then there's also accommodating, like with providing jobs or opportunities or education. But for us, like when I worked at DOIG, you know, we've really tried to find some creative ways, and how do we include community, and what, like I always go back and ask them, like, what's important to you? What's important about this area? What do you want to see happening in there? And if a project was to happen. So there's the technical science mitigation piece, but the accommodation part, there's not a lot of work done on the legal space on that. And so it hasn't really been tested, short of what I understand is, like, you know, primarily economic accommodation. But some of my experiences, if we've tried to do other things like building out programs or opportunities for our monitors or our members to get on the land in different spaces, like cultural monitoring, post-construction monitoring, different things like that, where they can still be out there and have a say in how things are managed on the territory. So accommodation, yeah, what does that look like? What are you accommodating for? And there's a lot. It's complex, and it's an old space, but it's a new space. But we're still navigating it, and really, the First Nations or the impacted peoples, like on the land, really have to think about that. And it ranges, like, how do you manage it for individuals, like, say, a trap line holder? What's the accommodation that they're going to look for? And then also, what is the collective looking for, like the community as a whole? And those are the things that First Nation practitioners like myself or my colleagues in the lands offices have to navigate. And so for me, I think it's not about making it easy for the proponent or government. It's about, like, really identifying what matters to the people. It's not for me to say. It's really about, like, those members that or community members that have to experience what that accommodation looks like. So it can be a range of things, like in our experience, from economic, it could be contracting, it could be employment, there could be education opportunities. It's about maybe negotiating a long-term relationship agreement, which I've done a lot in my DOIG space with the proponent. It's like, hey, you can't just be here and do a one and done. You have to be, if you're going to be here, you're going to be here and building a relationship with the community for the long term. So we've done that so that you have these value-added experiences and opportunities and potentially compensation for the First Nations to manage that loss of use.

0: basically, how do we reconcile when it comes to really First Nation sovereignty and what is going on also with this new proposal for wind farms, for example, or for anything that is renewable, so green and so depicted as positive, no matter what. It is also important, I think, to have a critical mind when it comes to consultation and accommodation done by proponents who are there to build the next wind farms just because they are using renewable energy. And so my question is, do they do consultation in a better way? Are they able to consult and accommodate in a different way? Or is it basically the same old, just framed in a different way?
1: It's actually worse right now. And you wouldn't think, like, with so the transition to you know, green energy is a good thing, but it's the how they go about it, right? And so in our experience, there's been they've changed legislation where wind tower projects are now going to be regulated through the BC Energy Regulator, which rather than through the BC Assessment BC Environmental Assessment Office, which is more of a robust process where First Nations actually have a better say and opportunity to consult and engage through the BCEO. And that was a system that worked really well. So in this rush to do this transition, or in British Columbia, they want to electrify oil and gas. So you're not really getting rid of oil and gas, but you're doing new development. These companies, these renewables, they don't have a history with our communities. And or it's been pretty limited. So they're coming in thinking, well, hey, this is something that the province supports. It's green. We can just come in and roll out this project and everyone's going to be happy and it's going to be kumbaya. Well, it's not. And I mean, there are landowners that have issues with this, not just Indigenous people. So it's actually been worse, and it's been very chaotic in the last year and a half for our nation to have to deal with renewables. I'm all about green energy and finding better ways to reduce the carbon footprint, absolutely. But that does not mean you have to, like, do poor consultation engagement. And maybe some of these renewable projects, they really need to think about them, where they're being located, who's benefiting, what does it look like? And, you know, I hate to use the term cowboy it, but that's what they've been doing. And they need to be more thoughtful in rolling this out. And be more collaborative and engaging with the First Nations on what that would be looking like.
2: Yeah, so thinking about all of the generations that are affected by resource extraction, like growing up on Haida Gwaii on my territory, I know a lot of Indigenous youth who are super passionate about being stewards of the land and kind of like protecting it, or you know, they have a deep understanding of the land. And I feel like within the policy realm or government realm or consultation and engagement, they can be kind of left out of the conversation. So I'm wondering, like, in your area of the province, are youth brought into engagement at all? Or, like, what's the feel with that?
1: You know, it's always been the elders in a lot of the communities that kind of rule the school because they have the knowledge, right? As we should respect and honor them, right? You know, but we're also thinking about seven generations and what is a place for the young people who will be living with these impacts. And so different communities do different things. We do like a our elders monitor program. So we engage youth to go out with the elders on monitoring jobs and working together and learn, like, so we want to facilitate that intergenerational transmission of culture and knowledge on the land. And we also do it through our land guardian program. And that's a way that DOIG has been really engaging. And all of our land guardians are all young. And for me, like, that's under 30, by the way. I'm so excited. And I love the fact that a lot of them are young women. And also every member has an opportunity to come in and engage with our lands office. I think the one thing that we have not resolved is managing on and off reserve land users. And so we have some members that live not in community, And they may live in Fort St. John, or they may live in Kamloops, Kelowna, and Calgary. So how are we receiving their information, right? You know, and how do we facilitate and support their connection to the land, their territory, when they may not have grown up or they've been displaced, like through these systems, either they've been adopted or fostered out, or their family, that intergenerational impacts from day school. That's what we had at Doig, not the residential school, but the day school, but still that displacement. And so that they feel that they also have a say, right? So I don't have those answers yet. We're still working through it. That's some of the work that Doig is thinking about, is like having youth shadow chief and council and different key positions in decision making. For me, it's very inspiring that these youth are really keen on making sure that there's good water quality, that they're going to be able to hunt moose, you know, or trap like their parents and their grandparents did.
2: At the foundation of consultation and accommodation, there needs to be a deep understanding of Indigenous rights. And I think that the biggest misunderstanding within like most of society is of Indigenous rights and what that means. And so I think, you know, even if youth aren't directly in consultations or whatnot, like, they know the environment, like they get it.
1: I think you're so correct. And we have decision makers in Ottawa or in Victoria that don't understand the realities of the people and their connection with the land. Because the policy is to get projects developed right now because there's a crisis. And understanding that. So how do you reconcile that with Indigenous rights? And then the other thing with rights is a responsibility. And we all have rights, but we also have a responsibility to take care of that land and to fully engage in a good way to make sure that we're caring for the land and the wildlife and those things that have always sustained Indigenous peoples and their cultural resiliency. And I think that's the value of the work that we do at Doig, is bringing people out and coming and understanding that connection and just seeing the hurt in people's faces and how they experience we sometimes call it ecological grief. And former band counselor Gary Oker used to talk a lot about that. And they're like, why people feel like they're crazy sometimes, not crazy, but crazy making is the word he'd say, you know, it's that disconnection from the land and that peace that you find being connected. And it's part of your well-being and your identity and who you are as an Indigenous person. So for youth in particular, you know, that is, it's a real important thing that we have to manage for the future. And how do we reconcile that? And the term right, you know, in Canada and a lot of the people that we work with, like we talk about rights, it's like a zero-sum game. Like, you know, Indigenous rights and then the non-Indigenous people, they don't have the same rights. Well, the reality is it just is what it is. You know, and it's not, and it doesn't have to be us or them. It can be a we, because all youth benefit from having a healthy landscape, right? So that everyone else can enjoy the land as well. So I find that there's more opportunities for collaboration that way.
2: Yeah, I have chills from everything you just said. It's really well articulated, especially the part where you mentioned with rights comes with responsibilities too. And I think that a lot of Indigenous people take that very seriously. Thank you for tuning in, and thank you to Shona and Giuseppe for joining us.
1: Thank you for thinking of me and allowing me to spend some time with you today to share my time and story and my experience with Doig River.
0: Thanks for having me. It was nice chatting with you.

0: Thank you to Shona Nelson, Valerie Courtois, and Giuseppe Amatulli for lending your informed voices to this episode. We hope you join us next time on Inherent Rights, Informed Voices, Reclaiming Our Rights and Ourselves. 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
2: And that brings an end to the show today. Thank you so much for joining us. Gaya Baragalanunu, may God's peace be upon you wherever you are. I hope you really enjoyed the Canadian perspective on things. They're very similar to what happened on this continent, at least. But in some ways, they're a little bit more advanced, you could argue. But anyway, we'll catch you next week on Black Law Tribal Edition. Take it easy.

A young lad walked up to his great-granddad, said, "What was it like when you were just a lad? Were times as tough as the history books all say? Was life so bad back in those early days? And tell me, great-granddad, how did you cope with the floods and fires and the droughts until they broke? Did you ever feel you'd like to walk away, give up

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0: G'day, Troy Cassidaly here. As a musician, there's nothing worse than getting sick and not being able to perform. So I make sure I get vaccinated against winter nasties like flu. Viruses are always changing, so it's important to get regular vaccinations, especially if you're a bit older like me. I love meeting happy, healthy mob at my gigs. So talk to your doctor or health worker about getting your flu, COVID and RSV vaccinations today. Authorised by the Australian Government, Canberra.
1: Station sponsor.
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He'd say, yeah, that's just what you need, some crazy.

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1: Well, they hail from Adelaide, call themselves the Hiptones. For the past 6 years, they've been jamming together, creating a really unique blues and roots sound. Well, last year, their album Right Now was picked up by one of the major record labels. You can catch them on tour. We've got those dates. If you miss it, go to the website. But they're with us live on Mornings. I've been loving you too long.

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1: Yo, way, which way? Welcome to the show. Bill and Maddie here on BBM 98.7 FM. Hope you enjoyed our daily track, a new one from Mitch Tambo with Gura, the koala, voice of Lele. Hope you enjoyed that one, a new one from Mitch Tambo. And I'll be jamming some more of Mitch Tambo's songs throughout the show. And if you got any music, if you create any, if you're a producer or you're just a vocalist, you're more than welcome to send through your information about yourself through to info at bbm987.com.au. Also, I'll be jamming some new tracks from Miss Canina, the Muddy Boot Boys, Dobby, also Nathan Lamont, just to name a few, even Big Noda himself, Big Noda, and that's going to be a good one from Bad Apples. And hopefully can squeeze all these daily tracks in with some helpful information as well. And also DJ Red, looking at playing some DJ Red Australia music as well. So without further ado, we're going to kick it off with some more daily music for you to enjoy. This one here is from Nathan Lamont. If you don't know who Nathan is, Nathan Lamont is a country singer, I believe. Nathan is a proud Wiradjuri singer-songwriter from the Riverina region of New South Wales, rapidly becoming a standout in the Australian country music scene since launching his career in 2023. Nathan has released 6 original songs on major platforms. Nathan has also built a vibrant social media presence, amassing over 90,000 followers on TikTok, where he's now recognized as one of the top 10 Aussie country music creators, regularly sharing his music and engaging with fans. Nathan has performed at notable events, including the A Night in Nashville Festival in Orange, New South Wales, and the Denny Ute Muster in 2024, showcasing his captivating live presence. His undeniable talent and authenticity have led to significant industry recognition. Nathan is a 3-time Toyota Star Maker finalist and has twice been nominated as a finalist for the APRA AMCOS Professional Development Award. In 2025, Nathan's career reached an exciting new milestone when he was awarded Skills and Build International Connections. And yes, so that's what's happening with Nathan. And he also won the CMAA Nashville Sister Cities Scholarship, which will see him travel to Nashville in September 2025, as that was last year, you know, to further develop his skills and whatnot. Additionally, he was recognized as a finalist for the 2025 Indigenous Storyteller Scholarship, reflecting his powerful storytelling and strong cultural roots, with highly anticipated performances scheduled at renowned festivals such as the Gympie Muster, which is a Delhi festival to attend as well, and also Heartbeat of the Hunter. Nathan Lamont continues to establish himself as a dynamic artist whose music generally connects with fans, promising an exciting journey ahead. You can check out his latest release as well. And big ups to Nathan. So we're going to play one of his daily tracks here on the show with Bull and Maddie, coming to you via the National Indigenous Radio Service. Let's go.

0: Hello, my name is Andrew, and I'm from Arnhem Land. My band called Andrew Guru Band, and you're listening to BBM 98.7.
1: Yo, way, which way? Welcome back to the show. Bull and Maddie coming to you via the National Dennis Radio Service here on BBM 98.7 FM. Nathan Lamont with that deadly track, Loves to Hate Me. Hope you enjoy that one, and if you see him around, he's a deadly talented country musician and also has an Indigenous background. So big ups to Bolo there, Nathan Lamont. So check out his music if you like. Nathan Lamont, Loves to Hate Me. And also got some helpful information as well for you, Mob. And this week we'll be talking about production music and production music licensing explained. So this is what we're going to be talking about for you, Mob, and how it all works. Just giving you some helpful tips if you're looking at being in the music industry, if you're a songwriter, composer, or a music publisher, APRA AMCOS is for you. So we're going to be talking about production music and what it's all about. So, you Mob, without further ado, we're going to have a look here. So production music, you go to the website, www.apramcos.com.au, and then you'll have all the options that you'll see on the screen about APRA AMCOS, music creators, music license, production music, and resources. But we're looking at production music, and then we're having a look at the calculate your license fee, how much your production music license will cost. Take three factors into account. The codes for your license type and territory can be found in our production music rate card. So there's a rate card and information card as well. So we'll have a look at the information to see what you need and whatnot and how to sign up. And also we'll have a look at the rate card on pricing as well. So first one will be music production. 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So there you go. Sign up for free using the production music client registration form and you will be assigned a production music client number, and that's PMCN. 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So you can get their music for free and play it and they still get royalties and whatnot. And three, you can submit, report the music used and obtain a license via our online application form. And we'll have a look at the calculating rates after this daily track here. We got the new track from the Muddy Boot Boys. And the Muddy Boot Boys are a modern country band built on grit, good times, and songs that hit hard. So this is a new one from them, Mud, Sweat, and Beer.

Yes, welcome back to the show. Bull and Maddie here on BBM 98.7 FM. Shout out to the cuz there for that promo. J.O., Jordan Oliver. We also had the Muddy Boot Boys, Mud, Sweat and Beers. If you just tuned in, we're on the show, Bull and Maddie, via the National Dinners Radio Service here on BBM 98.7 FM. We've got some helpful information for you mob that may be joining in the music industry or just starting, or you're a vet and, you know, you could pass on the knowledge as well to upcoming artists or producers. The Mighty Boot Boys are a modern country band built on grit, good times, and songs that hit hard. So them boys are based in Newcastle, New South Wales. So thanks to M-Rap, that's where I found their song, and I believe it was in the Indigenous category. So big ups to those boys with their country song. Continuing on with the information regarding production music. 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So add up your total of production music. 30 seconds equals one unit. 31 seconds equals two units. 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All license codes are on page 2 and 6 of the rate card. So you can choose from the following categories: advertising, audio visual, gaming and apps, audio, music on hold. So that's when you put someone on hold. That's the music that you hear. 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Select your clearance territory, regional, metropolitan. So that's Met Low or Met High for New Zealand. National, world, or WWW. Note, all rates include online and digital platforms. So that's both sectors there. And there's usually frequently asked questions. And, you know, you might have a question that you want to ask and, you know, there's no silly questions. There's only right questions. Says some people here ask, why do I need a production music license? Good question. Music played or performed in public, online, or on other platforms almost always requires a license. This covers the rights of the songwriter or composer who created the music. The license fees collected are distributed as royalties to the copyright owners. So if you created something from scratch and you upload it to these websites and, you know, you get royalties, you're the rightful owner, and then you can lease your music out. So that's where the licenses come in as, and you know what? That's what it's good. So if you're a producer, let's have a yarn on the show. You can flick us your information to info@bbm987.com.au. So it's always good to know all this helpful information. There's also this one here, AMCOS Production Music Suppliers. So these are the suppliers that supplies production music. So 101 Music Pty Ltd, Adrenaline Sounds, Adrenaline Production Music Libraries, Amphibious Zoo Music, Beatbox Music, Extreme Music, Irwin Pitch Publishing, BMG Production Music, Blonde Beats, Beats Fresh Music, Fable Music, Fold Music, Jingle Punks Music Australia, you name it, there's heaps. Even got Mushroom Production Music, Off the Shelf Music, PMF Media, Post Production Music, Prime Chord, Red Production Music, Sonic Dojo, Universal Production Music, West One Music Pro Group, and Woodcut Productions. So that's all the production music suppliers. And they got Facebook, Instagram, if you want to check them out. So I hope you got all the names that I've read out. So yeah, how's that one there, Amphibious Zoo Music? I'm going to check them out. And they also have emails attached to them, even numbers if you want to give them a call and find out a little bit more information. So that's the APRA AMCOS Production Music Information Guide. We'll have a look at the rate cards and the differences as well. Also, I'll be reading out other helpful information if you're starting a business. If you have an idea and you want to start a business, then tune in after these daily tracks because we'll have a look at that as well. Coming up, we've got a daily track here from Ian Buller and Dobby with Free Your Mind. Enjoy.

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Yo, way, which way? 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Bull and Maddie coming to you via the National Dennis Radio Service here on BBM 98.7 FM. Dobby with that daily track, a new one from Dobby as well, and that's Free Your Mind. We also had Ian Buller. Shout out to Ian Buller. He was a DJ, and that was Young Forever, a new one from Ian Buller as well. So having a look at the rate card, if you're looking at advertising, this is for you probably. Cut down discounts. A 15% discount applies to a maximum of 2 cut downs in addition to the primary version, which must be of greater duration. So if you're looking at online, worldwide web,

followers, subscribers only. So that's only one option. 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And you get two options here: website, email blast, video hosting platforms, user generated content plus AFD. So that's two options. But the third one, you know, so you get a better package: paid advertising, sponsored, promoted social, news, feed, ads, pop-ups, ad banners, VOD plus AVD. So, you know, if you play top dollar, you get top service. So that's what it's all about. Campaign discounts apply if you are producing a series of ads as part of one campaign across all advertising mediums and territories, provided they are all licensed at the same time. So if you're looking at advertising and you do this type of production, and then this is for you. Helpful information and 50% tag ending change. There's a series of advertisements are produced, and the only variation is the end line tag ending. So you were like, here's an example. Starts Monday, starts tomorrow. The license may be charged at 50% of the applicable rate. So yes. There's that one. There's audio and visual content as well. So there's pricing on this as well. And for gaming, apps and music on hold, and TV and online programs and TV per episode. So imagine that your song's playing on a TV episode. So Australia, 30 minutes, $561. So all productions are subject to an $11 processing fee per territory, per license category as well. All figures included GST and whatnot. So if you're looking at featuring your music, there's a way you can get it on there. What? But if you know somebody that knows somebody, then that's what it's all about. But I hope you join the music and the helpful information here on the show. Bala Matty, coming up soon. I got a daily track here from the Big Noter. Big Noter. Big ups to Briggs. Big Noter, who's a daily talented artist, hip-hop artist in his own right. And he's also a heavy metal artist as well. So we got his new song, FMD. I thought I'd play it here first on the show for you to hear it. If you haven't heard it yet, you're going to hear it on the show. And then we'll be yarning about a guide for starting a business. If you're looking at starting a business, you got an idea that will bloom. You think it will blossom into something bigger, then stay tuned for those helpful information that's after these daily tracks. And we also got a new one from Miss Kanina as well, featuring Jamal Yami. Shout out to Miggy Bola there down in Melbourne, and making some moves in the music industry. Big ups to you, Bola. And keep the tracks rolling your way. Enjoy.

0: Yo, wait, which way? Welcome back to the show. Bull and Maddie here on BBM 98.7 FM. Coming to you via the National Indigenous Radio Service. Can't go wrong with that daily track. Shout out to Miss Kanina featuring the Bulla, Miggy Bulla, Jamal Yami with that one handout. And yeah, I think she's making a statement there. Hope you enjoy that one there as well. And which way? Big Noda, Briggs, who's a heavy metal artist and also a hip-hop head. And that was FMD. Hope you enjoyed that daily track there as well. Without further ado, we almost about time to wrap up, but we got our last helpful information. If you got an idea and you want to start a business, then this information is for you. You can go to the website here, business.gov.au, and it'll /guide/starting. So guide to starting a business. Setting up your own business is exciting, but it can be challenging if you're not prepared, you mob. This guide takes you through the main steps of starting a business and helps you understand what's ahead. So step one, there's 8 steps here that you should know before you start. These are the helpful informations, what you need. Check if you're ready. Decide if it's a business or a hobby. Work out your if you're a contractor or employee. What to do if you're not a citizen or a permanent resident, and what to do if you're under 18. All right, so the first one here, check if you're ready. Starting a business takes a lot of hard work and commitment. You need business skills, a solid idea, and funding to get started. But you'll also need resilience and discipline to keep going when things get tough. So it's all about, your mental state. So, you know, make sure you're prepared for the tough times and also the good times. And despite your best efforts, there's a chance your business might not succeed. And so that's when you just dust it off and try again. There are plenty of places to get help. But before you start a business, it's important that you're financially and emotionally ready. So your checklist will be get the skills you need to run a business, research your business idea, understand how running a business could affect your lifestyle, and also know where to get help and advice. So if you already know somebody that's a lawyer, that's a good friend, you know, high school friend, you know, that can give you advice on, you know, the law, and you know, you just get them to read your idea out, you know, if it's fully out on your business plan, then that's be helpful for you in the long run. All right, decide if it's a business or a hobby, which is your step two in step one. So you need to know if you're ready, if you're doing a business or a hobby. And a business is usually something you do to try and make a profit. A hobby is something you do for fun, although you might sell your work to cover your costs as well. So you could be anything. You could, you know, say you make jewelry for fun. And then, I'll sell it to you. You can have it for $20 or blah, blah, blah. You know what I mean? So if it's a hobby, then, yeah, you're just doing it for fun. But business, you got to make a profit. There's no one thing that determines if you have a business or a hobby. You need to consider several different factors. So business and hobbies have very different obligations for tax, insurance, licenses and permits, record keeping and reporting. So checklist, determine if you have a business or a hobby. So it says here, learn more. So we're going to have a look at this one, difference between a business and a hobby. And it's always good to check out these informations that you will need if you're looking at making a business or if it's a hobby. So understand the key differences between a business or hobby. Learn how to manage payments for hobbies and businesses and find out where to go for more information. So the key differences here is the names, hobby, business. You do it for fun, you're making a profit. So there's no single factor that determines if you are in a business, but some of the factors you need to consider include: you intend to make a profit or generally believe you will make a profit from the activity, even if you are unlikely to do so in the short term. You've made a decision to start a business and have done something about it to operate in a business-like manner, such as registered a business name, obtain an ABN. You repeat similar types of activities. The size or scale of your activity is consistent with other businesses in your industry. Your activity is planned, organized and carried out in a business-like manner. This may include keeping business records and account books, having a separate business account, operating from a business premises, having licenses and qualifications, also having a registered business name. So benefits of running a business: if you're running a business, you can apply for an ABN to use in your business transactions, have the flexibility to manage your time and work your own hours, register a .com.au website once you have an ABN, also access to government information, services and concessions for business, establish a business identity when selling to customers and other businesses, and also claim tax deductions for business expenses against your taxable income. So that's for business. Hobby. A hobby is a pastime or leisure activity conducted in your spare time for recreation or pleasure. Benefits of having a hobby: gain personal enjoyment and satisfaction from the activity. Gift or sell your work for the cost of materials. Do it in your own time or when people contact you. Have no reporting obligations of a business. So that's the differences between a business and a hobby. Well, you mob, that's it for me on the show today. You can catch us next time on the show via the National Gents Radio Service. 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

Hey, which way I use mob? It's Jirichi Meringi here. 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Cool.

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0: Hey, which way? Say True Gloria? You're now tuned in Bumrah Bipra Radio. Ah! What the hell was that?
1: Rah! 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Shiki Bike!
0: Yo, wait. Say True Gloria? 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

0: Round 18 for the 2026 AFL Premiership season for AFL Indigenous Broadcasting as the Adelaide Crows take on the Gold Coast Suns live from Ghana Land at Adelaide Oval with your callers, Eugene Warrior and Terry McAuliffe. 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It's round 18 for the 2026 AFL Premiership season for AFL Indigenous Broadcasting. 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
1: Oh yes, good evening everyone and welcome the National Indigenous family. Welcome to our national broadcast live from the magnificent Adelaide Oval on this Saturday night. Under lights, can't get much better than this. Weather's playing a little bit of havoc here at the Adelaide Oval, but the crowd will surely be rolling in for this round 18 clash. It is the Adelaide Crows up against the Gold Coast Suns. The Crows currently sitting in fifth spot, winning four of their last five, building nicely as we come to the business end of the year after a relatively slow start to the year and getting their stronger side assembled of late, who are up against Damien Hardwick and his Suns boys, currently sitting in 14th position, who have lost their last six games on the trot. Lost tonight, we'll see them very, very hard to make a charge for that 10th wildcard spot, but a win and break the six-game hoodoo streak will give them keep them alive for season 2026. Eugene Warrior here, one of your co-callers and hosts for tonight. We've got a magnificent team here in the box, and before I get to those two gentlemen very shortly, I would like to acknowledge and pay respect to the traditional owners of the land here at the Adelaide Oval, the Kaurna people. Also wish to acknowledge the traditional owners right across the country where this program is broadcast to. It's so great to have your company wherever you may be listening to this evening. As I said, we've got a big team here assembled for tonight's big clash here, and I'll look no further to the man to my right, man that made his debut for the Adelaide Crows back in 1994. In his debut, he kicked three goals and seen one of the marks of the century in the great Tony Modra take a hang. He was sitting right underneath that. I welcome to the commentary box, second week in a row, Shane Tongeary. Tongas, welcome, brother.
2: Thanks, future. It's really nice to be here on a balmy night. It's freezing cold with a lot of rain up in the hills where I've come from, up in the Paramount area. But, fantastic to be here and really appreciate it.
1: Yeah, look, really good to have your company. And a man, Tonga, as well. He, unfortunately, he wasn't able to join us last week. He had other commitments. He's one of the best race callers in the land and one of the hosts of racing.com. I'll tell you what, Tonga, he strutted in tonight. Had a big strut.
2: Bags were full, boy, I heard.
1: Shoulders back. He was, head was swagging. Oh. But it's because of his boys, his Carlton Blues. They're on a roll at the moment, and I welcome, and he can talk about it, T-Mac, Terry McAuliffe. Welcome, T-Mac.
3: Huge, Tongas. Great to be here, boys. Looking forward to tonight's game, Carlton v Hawthorn. looking forward to
1: you
3: the game.
1: You've got one eye on that game and one eye, because they're playing, they'll be kicking off in about a couple of minutes. So, yeah. But before we go any further, your boys have, since the departure of Michael Voss, Josh Fraser's come in, and your Blues boys have never looked so good for a long time.
3: Haven't lost a game. Seven on the trot. Who would have thought? I'm enjoying it. At least I can get through a weekend without being hassled by pests of other clubs that are going okay, supporters of other clubs. But I'm not getting ahead of myself, boys. Long way to go still.
1: We'll get to Carlton a little bit later, T-Mac, but certainly good to have your company tonight with us. As I said, we've got the big dogs in the house. And for everyone right around Australia, it is a happy NAIDOC week. To everyone right across Australia, it's the first week of July each year, Sunday to Sunday. NAIDOC week is to celebrate and recognise the history, culture and achievements of Aboriginal and Torres Strait Islander people. NAIDOC week is an opportunity for all Australians to learn about First Nations cultures and histories and participate in celebrations of the oldest continuous living culture on Earth. And this year, the 50th year, Tonga and T-Mac, it is the 50th year, and the theme is 50 Years of Deadly. So, happy NAIDOC week, and I did flick you guys a text, and I did ask for your top three Aboriginal Torres Strait Islander players over the past 50 years. So, I don't know them, and I'm sure the listeners out there would be interested to hear who you guys and myself, who we've selected as, because there'll be a lot of apologies, let me tell you about that. So
3: we'll get to... It's impossible.
1: It's just a little bit of banter to try and get it out. And I hope you got Chris Johnson in there the three-time, two-time.
3: Oh,
1: you know, he'll be listening from where he is at the moment. but hey, let's get on to this week. Obviously, the big game. It started Thursday night, and Fremantle up against the Sydney Swans at Optus Stadium in front of 55,966. That was a massive game, Tonga, and 11 points at halftime to the Dockers, and then they stormed home. 15 goals, 11 to 6 goal four in the last half. What'd you make of that game?
2: Well, I watched it up to half time, and I sort of said to my wife, so you know what, I'm done. I can't watch it anymore. I've watched so many points being kicked and just the amount of turnovers. So I literally turned off, and then, you know, lo and behold, go to bed, turn the app on and have a look at the AFL, and yeah, absolutely surprised. But had a look at the score, and knowing that they scored heavily in the next two quarters was blew me away.
1: Yeah, they were magnificent. And look, Fremantle,

0: and that miss.
1: Totally.
0: And all season, they have been a team that have scored heavily. They generally score north of 100 points.
2: Absolutely.
0: And I thought, they're going to get their radar right at some stage. I didn't expect them to kick 15 goals, 10 in the second half, but I did know that they would come. And not only did they come, they went straight past Sydney as if they
1: stormed.
0: Were tied to the ground.
1: It was like a downhill train.
3: Came home with an absolute wet sail. And last night, Collingwood up against the Kangaroos. And our cool team there, Semi Duncan, Bazdan and Robbie Armat, took care of proceedings there. And it was Collingwood who only just got over the line by 4 points, 13-11-89 to 12-13-85. They certainly did come home strong. McStay kicked three. Josh Dacos had 33. Degoe, 29. Nick Dacos, 28. And for the Kangaroos, it was Jai Simpkin with 32. Harry Sheasel, 28. Nick Lucky kicked 3-goal-4, which, you know, when you have a look at the margin, and there's little errors that players do make, but 3-goal-4, he's certainly getting his mitts on it, T-Mac.
0: Who did you think should have won the game last night?
3: Kangaroos for me. I thought they played an exceptional brand of footy.
0: You agree too?
1: Yeah, look, I watched them last week when we were here and against Port Adelaide, and they were a really good side against Port, and I actually thought they were pretty stiff against Collingwood. Collingwood had a fairly good run, but I think it was the last 10 seconds of the game where there could have been, I can't remember who was, almost got their hands on it and almost marked it from North Melbourne, and I thought, that was the game. If he had marked that, I'd put my head down and went, oh, Collingwood just got up.
0: And Huge, you showed me an incident with Jack Crisp, and he has not only escaped suspension, but also a match review penalty after a tackle that left North Melbourne's player Tom Lamyers concussed on Friday night. So he's been cleared.
3: I just showed you the footage of that, and it looked interesting because Myers obviously went off with some sort of concussion. So I'll look at I'm a little bit gobsmacked at that.
0: The match review officer on Saturday evening said the tackle had been looked at and Crisp had no case to answer, leaving the veteran free to play next week and continue on his streak of 280 consecutive games. It'll be next week. But yeah, when you showed me it and I asked you the question, did he have to leave the ground, did he come back on, and when you said he didn't, I said, well,
3: he's gone.
0: Yeah, that's what I said. I was wrong.
3: Interesting one. Also, Jack Crisp keeps his streak alive. What was it, 280?
0: 279.
3: 279, that was crazy, absolutely crazy. Tonga today at Marvel Stadium. It was the Saints that just got over the line in a frenetic, say a brutal clash, because they just got over the line against the Port Adelaide side, and you know, by 14 points, that was 13-9-87 to 10-13-73. But the more talking point for Port Adelaide, Zach Butters went off with an ankle. Lockie Jones had ribs. Mitch Georgiades had concussion, and Jack Lukosius had a calf. So, you know, certainly Jack Lukosius, he can't take a trick at the moment. But the other three, you know, having four guys on the interchange bench and having to rotate potentially after the last half, that's tough.
1: And with one player just sitting on the bench waiting to come on and off, look, they look spent too, the boys. I watched the last at least 20 minutes of that game, and you could see that Port would try that. You know, they were coming, and they just need a couple of interchanges, fresh legs, or just that bit of a break. But look, I think I saw Zach Butters with his ankle, and I thought, wow, that almost looked like a broken ankle. It would look like mangled, and Diodiatis got a big hit. It hit the ground. You could see his head hit the ground, and his arms were stationary in the air. So, yeah, look, I thought that, Port were a little unlucky, and I think St Kilda just fell over the line.
0: Brave loss. I mean, you don't like saying that, honourable loss, but obviously, you know, with players like that in particular being put out of the game, let alone, you know, just players in general, that's a pretty brave effort by Port under the circumstances.
3: It certainly was, and I heard Callum Wilkie talking about it post-game, and he said Port Adelaide shouldn't be where they are with the talent that they've got. Looking here, they're currently sitting 15th on the ladder. They've had some real tough losses, certainly some close losses, but there's no way with the talent they've got on their playing list they should be sitting in 15th position.
0: We had another big comeback victory as well. The Giants over Geelong. That game only finished not that long ago, Huge.
3: Unbelievable game that was. And 13 points over the line in the end there to the GWS Giants, 12-14.

0: 86 to 11-7-73. But the big one out of that was it was a 7-4-1 last quarter, T-Mac. That was GWS were, you know, certainly we know you don't want to get on the receiving end of Adam Kingsley or the players don't because you'll feel the wrath. But he obviously just got them up and was certainly positive to the way they did. And 7-4-1 in that last quarter, that was outstanding.
1: And they came from 39 points down 20 minutes into the third quarter. So it equals their club record comeback, 39 points down to come back and win a game. And, you know, that was on the back of them beating Frio last week, the benchmark team in the competition.
0: Two in a row now.
1: So, yeah. And I thought, don't tell me, like, the Giants last week, they do the job and beat Frio.
2: Yep.
1: And then they host along the following week and lose. So, you know, they really needed to make it back-to-back wins. So it's an important win for them as they try and consolidate a spot somewhere in the top 8-10.
0: Yeah, potentially. The game just kicked off. It's a goal apiece at the moment, Carlton Hawthorn. We'll get to the other games post-game. But we've got some other news that we'd certainly like to discuss as we're just looking around. And I reckon it's the past players out on the oval for the Adelaide Crows. And T-Mac, we're probably holding back Mr. S. Tongri sitting here. He should be out doing a bit of a walk. I know all the past players are walking around the oval at the moment. We can see on the big screen Sam Jacobs, Sujay Cook. I think there's a couple, Brett James, you can see there as well. Wayne Wiedemann leading from the front. But
1: fantastic.
0: The ladder, Tongas, give us a quick ladder.
2: Yeah, look, I mean, Frio obviously on top of this ladder, and you know who's going to beat them. I mean, looking at what they can do to Sydney and what they do to Hawthorn, and have a look at how they play. But you know, I mean, Sydney, Hawthorn, Brisbane, what a, you know, the top six, you know, even Melbourne,
0: mouth-watering, isn't that, those top four.
2: It's going to be a massive top 10. And it seems funny calling it a top 10 rather than a top 8.
0: It is, isn't it? Hey, T-Mac, we're just having a look at this ladder. You've got Fremantle, Sydney, Hawthorn and Brisbane. If Adelaide can sneak into the fourth spot and push Hawthorn out, it'll be a non-Melbourne top four.
1: Yeah.
0: I can't remember when. I reckon there has been a top four from an interstate basis previously. I'm not sure how far back.
1: And whether this late into a season as well, as we start to get towards the pointy end. Hey, boys, just very quickly back to that Geelong game as well against GWS. Jeremy Cameron, and we know he's been struggling with his arm. He's been soldiering on week after week. But in the final quarter, he has suffered what looked like a dislocated shoulder and a possible collarbone injury as well.
0: Ooh.
1: And was taken from the ground by ambulance. So,
2: wow.
1: That is a big blow, depending on what happens for the Cats with Jeremy Cameron.
0: Massive blow for that is. Let's just lighten things up. Nate Caddy, Essendon star, extends his contract to 2031. Tonga and T-Mac, 2031, they still don't have a coach yet, the Bombers.
1: Mm.
2: Yeah, that's a really big call from a player to actually take that jump, not knowing who going to be leading the side, and knowing full well what it's obviously going to be something that's for them to actually go, well, look, they're going to build around me, or is this something that the coaches are going to have to say, oh, look, I'm actually start with this bloke, I'm going to have to see what he's got, you know, because that's actually a big call.
1: Absolutely. Do we know, you mentioned that the coaching prospects there at Essendon, what does that list look like, Huge?
0: Yeah, I did see a coaching, or they've nutted it down to six at the moment. As we know, everyone's talking about the great James Hurd, Hayden Skipworth from Collingwood, James Kelly from Geelong, Corey Enright, St Kilda, Jamie Graham from Fremantle, Mark McVeigh from Sydney Swans. So they're the six that are certainly in contention. My question is, if obviously one will get the job, Carlton, your boys, T-Mac, obviously Josh Fraser has said he doesn't want it, as much as he's done a fantastic job. Do Carlton actually look at seeing any of these players or any of these
1: Well, some
0: coaches?
1: Of those names have been linked to the Carlton job anyway.
0: As a Carlton man, who would you like to see take the reins?
1: Well, look, and by the way, there's some light rain falling here just at the moment as well, boys. It's not that heavy, but it is falling at the moment. And what are we, 23 minutes or so away from the start of the game? What am I thinking? I mean, do you take a punt on an untried coach and hopefully you get a result like Collingwood got with McRae? But there have been plenty of other first-time coaches and it hasn't worked out for them. Or do you go for the, you know, what you know, if you can get a John Longmire, or can you get a Ken Hinckley, or a Nathan Buckley, get him from Geelong? I think some of these guys are obviously hell-bent on the Tasmanian job as well. So, yeah, I'm not really sure, Huge, what I'm hoping for. I'm hoping for the right man.
0: The right
1: but
0: man.
1: But I don't know what that right man looks like.
0: Ah, fantastic. And as we said right off the top, obviously a happy NAIDOC week, and it's the 50 years of Deadly, and we're celebrating 50 years of NAIDOC. It's a magnificent theme for the 50th year, and we did speak about, we'll get to the three top Aboriginal Torres Strait Islander players of the past 50 years, and Tonga, I'll let you kick us off, because it's going to be a tough, there'll be many apologies, Don't worry about the apologies, but we'll get to those throughout the course of the game, but starting, give us your top three.
2: Yeah, well, look, I was very, very chuffed when you said to, let's actually have a look at who could you put in the three. I thought, who can I put in the three? Like, there's so many players. But I look back when I was a young bloke, and I think the crackers for me as a young man watching football, and, you know, I was at the VFL back then, and that was actually, you know, tough days. And those two men come over, and they changed the way North Melbourne played their football. So the crackers for me, and obviously that's two, but I want to put
0: there's
2: that
0: in one.
2: There's
0: always one T-Mac in there. There's always one.
2: But I also went, and obviously watching a lot of AFL and VFL who came in, I love Nicky Winmar and Gilbert McAdam. Just what they brought to St Kilda.
0: So you got picked two again?
2: I did. I couldn't crack it down.
0: No,
2: I couldn't
0: what
2: get
0: were the
2: it
0: rules?
2: Down.
0: The I rules sent the text one. Out. I want the top I know, three. He's given four already, and he's still got one spot.
2: You've
0: got
2: another brother.
1: He's three pairs. Who's your last pair?
2: And look, how could I go past Andrew McLeod? I thought, look, for me, I thought Andrew, he was, you know, when he came in after I departed, so not a bad swap over. So he came in from Frio, and look, he hit the way that he actually held himself in his spot. He could play midfield, back, wherever. So look, I think for me it was actually nice watching him run around the park.
0: So you've gone the Cracker Brothers.
2: I've gone five.
0: Gilbert and Nicky, and then
2: five.
0: Andrew.
2: I've gone five.
0: Wow. All right, Team Max, straighten us up.
1: Well,
0: hopefully.
1: Yeah, I had to have Andrew McLeod in there. First Indigenous player ever to win back-to-back Norm Smith medals, or was he the first player ever to win back-to-back Norm Smith medals? But anyway,
0: he's the first player to win back-to-back Norm Smith medals.
1: Okay, three times All-Australian, five times best and fairest at the Crows, just an absolute superstar, loved watching him in action, and so I had to have him. And then I thought, I'm going to be sitting up in the box while I deliver this, and I'm going to be looking out at Eddie's pocket and the Gavin Wanganeen stand. So how am I not going to include Gavin Wanganeen? Yeah. I wouldn't be able to look that way if I don't put Gavin Wanganeen and Eddie Betts in. So, Eddie, obviously I'm a Carlton supporter, as you know, and he played 184 games for Carlton, came here for the Crows for 132, finished his career at the Blues with another 34 games, 350 all up, three times All-Australian, four times Adelaide leading goal kicker, twice at the Blues, and four times he kicked the goal of the year as well. So, Eddie Betts, and then Gavin Wanganeen. The first Indigenous player, I think, to win a Brownlow medal, 1993, when he was such a baby. 27 games at Port in the Sandfall, 127 at Essendon, 173 here at Port where he was captain as well, 327 games all up, five times All-Australian, dual premiership player. That'll do me for my three.
0: So your three, Andrew McLeod.
1: And then Eddie Betts and Gavin Wanganeen.
0: Eddie Betts and Gavin Wanganeen.
1: What have you got for us,
0: Mate, my first one, I couldn't go past Nicky Winmar. I thought the way he played, he was just unbelievable. Two-time St Kilda best and fairest, two-time All-Australian, Mark of the Year 92, Michael Tuck medalist. He was a pre-season premiership side in 96 with the Saints. He was an outstanding player. My second one, I went Michael Long.
1: Yeah.
0: Michael Long was just exceptional. Premiership player, 93. 2000 Norm Smith medal winner in 93, All-Australian 98-95. He played unbelievable footy, and he was the one that kick-started the 93
3: it was a prelim final against the Adelaide Crows. Yep. At halftime, he stood up and Sheeds obviously wanted something out of him, and then it just rolled into that grand final. And, you know, it was dubbed the Baby Bombers, but, you know, without Longy, it was just one of those players that just put bums on seats. And the third one, I couldn't go past the two-time Brownlow medalist, a two-time premiership player, Bobby Skilton medalist, three times, All-Australian, four times, the great Adam Goods from the Sydney Swans. Yep. As we said, there's going to be many apologies to so many different players.
1: Ring. It's Buddy Franklin. I just saw Buddy's name come up.
3: And I've done an equal third. I've done Chris Johnson as well, the three-time, two-time.
1: Yeah.
3: So I need to keep calling. So we need to keep our spot. So, no, it was certainly great to get your insights into that, because there has been some outstanding players that have come through and played some real good footy. But it was great to get your input. Now, the National Indigenous Radio Service has a new partnership with the NBN, joining us to help give people a clear understanding of what the ABN can do for you across Australia. To tell us more about it, our man Chris Johnson caught up with NBN Ambassador Shay Cockatoo-Collins during the week to talk all things ABN.
4: As we've been doing for the last few weeks on the National Indigenous Radio Service, which goes right around Australia, we've been chatting with Shay Cockatoo-Collins, a favourite with the Essendon Football Club and the Port Adelaide Football Club. Last week, we spoke about what the NBN is and how to find out what you can actually get at home. What does a good NBN sort of home setup look like?
5: I'll tell you a funny story, because I've only been working at NBN for 6 years now. Well, only. Seems like it was only yesterday. But I said to wife, Delvine, I said, this is what I'm going to do. Someone's asked me to go for an interview, so I think I might do it. I've gone for that interview. My son Sterling, who was 12 at the time, he said to Delvine, oh, where's Dad? And she goes, oh, he's gone for an interview with the NBN. And Sterling turned around to his mother and said, why is he doing that? He doesn't even know how to turn a router on. Like, with disdain, Chris. And I'm like, oh. But it's true. We're smart guys. We're smart people. Even I didn't know the difference between the internet or how to turn on a router, the difference between speeds, the difference between the smallest thing about the NBN, the internet connectivity, all of those things. So it was still kind of, you're learning every day here at the job. But one of the things I had learned was I've always underestimated the importance of, like, your home equipment and how to set it up. And what I know is that most people like me, we buy a service, we think it's fine when it slows down or when it's not working straight away the way that we want it to. The first thing is to blame the NBN and the RSP, the registered service provider, the one that you pay the bills to. So you call them up and they give you tips. And the website, the NBN website, gives us tips anyway on how to have a more fulfilling experience.
4: Which we're going to get onto now, Shay, because we mentioned the NBN website last week, nbn.com.au/check. Is that the best way to get the information, how to get your connectivity at home, is to go onto that website and have a look around and find the information there?
5: Yeah, like it's one way. It's one way. 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It's there for the customer's use. They can just get onto the website and have a look and use some tips. Now, one of the tips was, and I was told this many, many years ago, said, when you have a fish tank in front, and people's different setups, you know, at home, when you've got a fish tank in between the router and your smartphone or smart TV, that can dull the experience. That can slow the experience down. And I said to our mob, our team, I said, look, I don't know about you. I've been to plenty of people's places, and I'm like, you know what? I don't know anymore that got a fish tank at home. So I don't think that applies. But what does apply is it could be your house could be elongated, could be a long house. Your router could be at one end, and your smart TV where most of the incident. You know,
4: it's got to be a little bit closer.
5: It's got to be close, Chris, because look, we all spend, I know it shouldn't, it's not the right way now, but now the kids, the family, we get into the lounge room, we get into one room, and we're just sitting there on the phone.
4: To going back to the router, get the router closer to where you're using your internet and everything else. That makes life a little bit easier for all the mob out there.
5: That's one big tip that I can pass on, because it does make –
4: And there's obviously more tips on the nbn.com.au/check. You can go there and look at other tips that Shay's just given us. Again, Shay, it's been great to catch up. We look forward to catching up with you again in the coming weeks as well through our partnership with the National Indigenous Radio Service and the NBN. And as I always say each week, brother, when we catch up, it's always good to see your face and hear your voice.
5: Thanks, bro. And another quick tip to our mob. Any of those brothers out there getting a new house or getting a new setup, don't buy a fish tank.
4: Thanks. Thanks, everybody, for tuning in. That was Shay Cockatoo-Collins, Ambassador of the NBN. 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
6: 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With the Adelaide Crows taking on the Gold Coast Suns live from Garner Lands at Adelaide Oval. 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With Eugene Warrior, Terry McAuliffe and Shane Tongeary.
3: Oh yes, welcome back to a cold Saturday night here at Adelaide Oval. The Adelaide Crows taking on the Gold Coast Suns. The Suns are out on the Oval. The Crows are yet to make an entrance onto the big stage. But we're going to turn our attention to this one real quick, Tongas. And look, let's just talk about, obviously, Taylor Walker. His third most games for the Adelaide Crows now. We're sitting at 313. Jake Soligo's playing game 100. Miller and Thilthorpe come in for the Adelaide Crows. Hall, Kahan and Dowling are omitted. And then for the Suns, Long is suspended and Jepson has been omitted and Graham and Adams come in. Midfield matchups. What do you tell us a little bit about the midfield matchups for both sides?
2: Yeah, well, looking at the midfield, I think Dawson is one of these players that's just been exceptional for the year. And I could see that, you know, there's going to be a number of players that are probably going to have to try and take him. But I think it's going to be Adelson. You've got to have a look at how he's going to play him. I think then you look at basically the midfield around how and what the controls that the Suns can bring. Obviously, it's cold, so they've come from that warm weather and coming into this freezing cold weather here in Adelaide. I think how are they going to manage coming from the heat to the cold? I recall going up to Darwin one time and playing from Adelaide, 16 degrees, going up there to Darwin. So, yeah, look, that's going to be having a bit of an impact. We'll have to look at that. I think McAndrews, just the way he just controls the footy, I think Moyle's going to have his game on for him. So I think there's going to be a couple of games, match-ups that we'll have to watch.
3: T-Mac, Adelaide Crows are just making their way onto the Oval now, breaking through the banner. The last six games the Gold Coast Suns have lost. Where have they gone wrong and what do they need to do tonight?
1: Well, I mean, it was a much heralded midfield group that they do have, and these guys have been struggling for form big time. And we're talking about players of the quality of Matt Rowell in particular. He hasn't been the lone soldier, by the way. They've never won a game here at Adelaide Oval. They're 0-13 here. They're coming off a six-game losing streak. So they've got plenty of inspiration. They've got plenty of motivation to try and make it happen. They were the premiership favourites after about round one or round two this season. So what has gone horribly wrong?
3: Yeah, it's frustrating to see, because when you look at the talent, you got Andrew Noble, Petrarca, you've got Tuke Miller, Noah Anderson through there, Joel Jeffrey comes off, Dean Rioli. I've had a brain fart now. who's the Rioli that plays? I can't even think of his name. I've had a brain fart. But Rioli and Long are out for Daniel Rioli.
2: Daniel.
3: Many apologies to Daniel. He's obviously out with a broken jaw, and Long comes out. So they're missing there a bit of bite around the place. But look, it'll be it's certainly going to be an interesting one. But
1: and then with the losses, there's become the rumours that start swirling about unrest, and you know, are they playing for the coach? Has Damien Hardwick got this side right at the moment? I mean, it's incredible the way this season has... It's almost spiralled out of control for Gold Coast.
3: Yeah, it certainly has. You know, losing six in a row. And, you know, travelling away too, Tonga and T-Mac, it might be a good thing for them to actually just get away and get away from, you know, as much as you say it's a Gold Coast bubble, it's not a football state, but just to get away and travel as a group, I think it might do them wonders. But, you know, Jordan Dawson's been in outstanding form. Can he win the Brownlow, T-Mac? Can he win the Brownlow?
1: Oh, I wouldn't have... I mean, he's going to poll extremely well. Can he win it? I would say my answer would be no, but he's going to poll extremely well.
3: There's a gold, silver, bronze. Would it be on the podium?
1: He's got a great chance of being on the podium.
3: Yeah. He's playing some outstanding footy as both sides are out on the oval going through their warm-ups. We're going to take a quick break. 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
6: 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With the Adelaide Crows taking on the Gold Coast Suns live from Ghana Lands at Adelaide Oval. 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
3: Oh yes, welcome back to the Adelaide Oval Saturday night. The NRS do Saturday nights. We've got three games now, Friday night, Saturday night and also a Sunday game, and we do go tomorrow to the Gabba. The Brisbane Lions up against Essendon. Darren Jackson and Matt Ridley are your co-callers, and apparently there's some old bloke that's going to be coming in doing the special comments. Myself, so I'll be heading over to Brisbane tomorrow. It'll be a great game up at the Gabba, so looking forward to calling with Darren Jackson and Matt Ridley as the Crows side is just getting named on the big screen. Conditions, Tonga, give us a bit of a weather update.
2: Yeah, look, it's definitely it's raining. It's been on and off showers, but throughout the day there was a lot of rain in Adelaide. Around about 10 degrees at the moment. It was a slight wind going across the ground, very wet underfoot. So it'd be very interesting to see how this ball's probably going to be slippery for the first at least for the first quarter. The boys, both teams get to control the footy.
1: Nearly quarter time at the game at the... Is it the MCG? Yes, Carlton and Hawthorn.
3: Have you got some good news for us, T-Mac?
1: Hawthorn, yeah, Carlton are still in it. Hawthorn, 2 goals, 2-14. Carlton, 2 straight goals. So it's been a low-scoring first quarter. Hawks by 2 points. That's nearly on quarter time.
3: Certainly conditions maybe a little bit cold and wet and windy at the MCG. Just going through the final little preparations. Just still waiting for the toss of the coin. The umpires for tonight, Curtis Du Bois, number 11, Jamie Broadbent, number 20, Craig Fleer, 26, and Nick McGuinness, 42. Before we go any further, gents, give us a result. Who are you backing tonight, Tonga?
2: Yeah,
3: do you reckon the Crows by plenty, or is it going to be a much tougher contest given the conditions?
2: Yeah, well, the conditions obviously going to be a factor for both sides in this, but I would say, pointed towards the Crows. I'm a Crows man, so I would like to say and think that the Crows got them by 14 points.
3: 14 points, T-Mac.
1: Yeah, I'm going to tip the Crows to win. I'll go by 17 points. Back to your Brownlow question regarding Jordan Dawson.
3: Yes.
1: I thought I'd better just have a quick look at what the market was saying right at the now at the moment, because the way you asked me, it was almost like you think Jordan Dawson can win the Brownlow. And I thought, surely Nick Dacos is clearly favourite. And
3: he would be clearly favourite.
1: He is deep into the red, clearly favourite. Bontempelli's second favourite. Heaney's third favourite. Jordan Dawson is equal fourth favourite with Bailey Smith from Geelong. So, yes, he can make the podium. Dacos is going to be hard to beat. Mind you, we all thought Dacos would win last year.
3: Absolutely. He's just been unlucky, hasn't he, Nick Dacos? Dacos has been an outstanding player for a good couple of years now for the Collingwood boys. And, look, obviously watching Jordan Dawson up close. Living in South Australia, we get to see a lot of him, and you know he's playing some fantastic footy as well. But look, I'm going to go to the
1: on the back as well of, you know, losing his brother in tragic circumstances this year. The fact he's been able to just continue to turn up week in, week out for the Adelaide Crows has been quite remarkable, really.
3: Absolutely. Crowd looks like it's rolling in. We probably won't get to capacity, I don't think.
2: Doesn't look like it. I reckon there's probably around about the 30,000, 35,000.
3: What are you going for?
1: We interrupted your tip, by the way, Tongas.
2: Huge.
3: 31 points Adelaide Crows. I think it'll be tight for the first probably three quarters, and then I think they'll just blow away with it in the end. I think they've got far too much experience on the park, and obviously the Gold Coast Suns are certainly battling, you know, lost their last six, so... Yeah, it's not going to be a good sign as both captains, Noah Anderson and Jordan Dawson, make their way to the middle of the ground. And you can hear in the background, the trumpet man's playing, the saxophone.
1: And both sides wearing the black armbands. Boys, as we know, all teams are wearing the black armbands this week with the tragic circumstances with the death of the young footballer in Victoria last weekend.
3: Yeah, so sad to see that. Now, condolence certainly go to his family as... The toss of the coin has been done, and Noah Anderson wins the toss and will kick to the Riverbank stand-in, going right of your dial here. Just having a look at the flags on the hill, it doesn't look like much wind is going there, Tonga. What do you got for us?
2: It looks a little bit down towards the church side, but I think that it's been a weird day because it was windy as early in the day, but it's certainly not... been windy at the moment, so we're looking for a comfortable game.
1: Yeah, Nathan Fitzgerald was that young man who was tragic.
3: So sad.
1: In Victoria last weekend.
3: As we're down to the last 45 seconds, players and officials are ready to roll. Certainly a cold evening here on a Saturday night. And certainly great to have your company. As we said, National Indigenous Radio Service has three games from now until the end of the year. Just quickly go around the grounds. There's only one game being played at the moment. It is Carlton and Hawthorn, and Hawthorn have a two-point lead with 2 minutes to go in that first half. And all is in readiness as the lights are flashing. As we said, Gold Coast won the toss. Noah Anderson kicking to the right of your dial to the Riverbank stand end and to take up the call, the first call. Is Terry McAuliffe.
1: So it's going to be Ned Boyle for Gold Coast and Lachlan McAndrew for the Crows to do battle in the middle of the ground. McAndrew nearly got his hand on the ball, but instead Moore got his boot on the ball, kicked them inside 50. So they're deep into attack early in the game. Michael Annie's got it, gives it over to Laird. So the Crows now a chance to clear. And that's exactly what Worrell did. Boots the ball outside of the 50. Big fly by one of the Yuland boys. That was at the back there over a pack of about three or four Bodie Yuland. And the ball has been fisted out of bounds for a boundary throw-in. So almost up to the wing. Eastern side of Adelaide Oval. Right in front of the Foss Williams stand. Ball coming, spinning back into play. So again, it's Moyle and McAndrew. Ball comes to the front of the pack. McAndrew went after it once again. There's three or four players over the ball. Rochelle picked it up, but the umpire's whistle beat him before he could get the ball onto his boot. We're going to have a ball up. Still wing, eastern side of the ground. So Moyle this time got a big fist on the ball. He fisted the ball forward and get running onto it. Here was Anderson. He got a little kick forward looking for Humphrey. Cut off there by Worrell. Gives it to Rochelle. He's wrapped up as he gets the ball to Dawson. Over to Laird. Over to Worrell. So good work by the Crows. But it's been kicked straight down the throat of McAndrew.
3: Andrew, inside 45, goes to Noble. Still on that outer side. Runs his full measure. Could have been ping for too far. Goes deep inside, looking in the King direction. Well done by Keane. The Crows, they just move it out of defence nicely through Miller. Broadcast side goes to Soligo. Game 100 for him. He's got a bit of time and space. Takes one bounce. Handball, the forward handball, goes to the skipper in Dawson. He's 90 metres from home. Drilling ball in, looking for the big Texan. And Collins cuts it off for the Suns.
1: Yeah, rare mistake there by Dawson, kicking-wise. He's normally so effective, as we know. So Anderson's got the ball now, and he switched play to the other side. So now it's Euland, and that's Zeke Euland. He kicks the ball long, and that's a good kick as well. He's picked out a teammate here, and the Gold Coast Suns now go inside 50 once again. There's been a collision between two players, and I think a free's going to go to King here against Keane. Yes, it will. So Ben King is going to get a set shot here from about, no more than 20 metres out. Slight angle. Penalised there was Mark Keane. Did you see anything in that, Tongas?
2: It looked like Keane probably chopped his legs and they fell over each other.
1: So just got tangled up pretty much?
2: They did get tangled up.
1: So Ben King. Slight angle. Chance for the Gold Coast. They'll certainly get the first score of the night. Will it be a major? The answer to that, yes, they will. So it's a goal here. As you can tell from the crowd, there's no one cheering whatsoever. There's about maybe 30 Gold Coast supporters down the other end, down the main scoreboard end, the Cathedral end, but Ben King with the first goal of the game.
2: Totally. And look, turnovers are going to be costly, and the turnover that was done by Dawson. And as we can see, there was a little bit of a confusion. Oh, geez, I don't know whether it was a free kick to King. Just a big, on the replay, there was a bit of a tangle between them, but King looked like he was behind Keane. But anyway, look, we got a turnover. Andrew got it down the bottom, got it down towards King. And it obviously has a shot at goal, and they're one goal up.
3: So back in the middle. Good start for the Suns, travelling away from home. Moyle. He does battle with McAndrew. Draw, perhaps. Yeah. Sock it off the ground, going forward in the Suns' direction. Miller picks it up. Still pressuring there is Laird. Euland back to Tuke Miller. Collins has to stop and prop. Now it's with Euland on that outer side. Spearing ball goes in. On that wing. Anderson. Goes from one side of the ground to the other. Changes lanes. Looking there for Walter. Now it comes back out. Noble. Now it's with the Crows. Goes to Cook. Over to Dawson. Has to get around one. Gets a handball away. Phil Thorpe. Back to Dawson on the overlap. Nice tackle by Noble. Cook comes through. Sea of Suns at the moment in the direction of Neil Bullen. Walker does a nice shepherd. Neil Bullen goes long, looking in the Rochelle direction, but it's all the Suns. Nice work there by Collins, and he'll mop up for the Suns.
1: Yeah, so Collins, he gets the ball across to one of the Euland boys. It's Bodie this time, left back pocket. So a couple of errant kicks by the Crows going forward, and that has been a result of the Gold Coast now starting to work the ball back again outside of their defensive 50. They get the ball out into the middle of the ground. Big pack of players. Ball spilt to the ground. First one to get to the ball was Soligo. Was he taken high? Surely. So Soligo taken high here by Powell. He's got a kick 70 metres from the goal. He goes in short.
3: Ripped his head off, T-Mac.
1: Yeah, he did. Rochelle. He goes to the pocket and hits Fogarty Lace out. That's a beautiful kick. And Fogarty, who's been in good form the last couple of weeks. Of course, he kicked five in the losing game, the showdown.
3: Kicked four last week as well.
1: We know he's normally a beautiful kick, and he certainly had the radar working the last fortnight.
3: Back in him, Tonga.
2: Yeah, I think he's got the measure on this one. He's a great kick.
1: So Fogarty, he'll kick it from 45. He's up against the boundary line. He's missed everything, I think. He has. Is that a mark? No, it's not, but the ball's still alive. John Noble eventually hacks the ball away. Nearly went out of bounds on the fall. Has it been? In fact, it was juggled over the line, I think, so it's going to be a boundary throw-in. Right on the 50 arc for the Crows.
3: It was that double touch, but they were lucky in that goal square, because if they rushed it through, the Crows players could have put their hands up for potentially a free shot in front of goal. Gold Coast done well. Ball comes back into play. King, Moyle up against McAndrew. The Ulam brothers combine. Goes to Noble. Anderson, just a quick kick. Hat kick out of defensive 50. And on the point of the square, it's Cook. Goes inboard. Miller. It's been an outstanding form this year, has Wayne. Plays on. Goes in. Oh, that's a nice kick into space. Well-weighted kick. And you betcha it's in the hands of the skipper and Jordan Dawson, and he'll go back and he'll line up for the Crows first. Yeah, 27 disposals and one goal last week alongside his eight tackles. We spoke about him pre-game. T-Mac reckons he might be up on the podium for a top three finish in the Brownlow. Playing some outstanding footy as in he comes. Wheels around from 40, fires. And the crowd tells the story on that one. That's their first. He's got the Crows away on this nice Sunday, a Saturday night. Great play by the skipper.
1: Goes across and has an embrace with Miller because that was a magnificent kick from Miller. But Dawson too, good hands, took the mark. But
3: in those conditions too, T-Mac.
1: Yeah.
3: Unbelievable.
1: Magnificent kick though from Miller.
2: Totally. Miller is just a class player, and as you can see, he just wheeled around onto the right foot, laced it straight out in front of Dawson. Dawson's two hands just clunked that ball. He's just a great kick for goal. As we know, commentators curse when I call a player to score a goal. We've got Fogarty's missed, and Dawson then slots one, so that's a good start for the Crows.
3: We're back to an even ball game. Can't split them at the moment. 8 minutes gone in this first quarter, one goal apiece.
1: Petrarca goes into the middle. He's against Rankin. McAndrew took the ball out of the middle. Gives it to Rankin, though. Rankin quickly onto his right boot. Crows inside 50 again, but he's kicked it straight to Collins. He started well, the big boy. I think he's the elder statesman of the side. Collins. What is he? Yeah, 32 years of age, Sam Collins. McAndrew's got it now. Right half back. Kicks the ball down the members' side wing. He clears everybody. At the back there to mop up was Worrell. He put a teammate, Neil Bullen, under immense pressure. He was tackled, and the umpire said, give it to me, I'm going to ball it up. So again, this time Moyle got his hand on the ball against McAndrew. In there fighting hard for it was Petrarca. Eventually, the ball spills out towards Lombard. He's wrapped up immediately, though, by Peatling. There's a whistle, though. And it has gone to Lombard. Free kick here against Peatling. Must have been for a high tackle, so he's 65 from home. Lombard, he kicks it deep right towards the goal mouth. Off hands it comes. It's going to be, I think, rushed through for a minor score. It is. So the Gold Coast go along to 1-1-7. Adelaide, one goal, 6 points. Tongas, what are you seeing out there right at the moment?
2: I look at King and Kane at the moment. They're just being some amazing. They're just a powerhouse. But King's just a really good player.
3: Keep an eye on Jordan Dawson, who's potentially running with him. As the Crows bring it out, Miller to that outer side. Borlase gets it away to Michael Annie. The ball goes over the boundary line, out of bounds. Right in front of the Foss Williams stand here. Travelled just a touch under 10 minutes of this first quarter. One goal, 1-7. One goal straight are the Adelaide Crows. It's McAndrew and Moyle. They'll do battle. Moyle wins that. Puts it in the path of Dawson. He overruns it. Quick hands. Now Dawson goes to Peatling. Has to get down below his knees and grab that. Saligo. Sockers off the ground. Keys. Handball. Oh, that was a delight. The handball was a beauty. Goes to Rankin. Sells a little bit of candy. Goes long inside 450. Philthorpe's got it. Handball over the top. This will be a goal. Great start by the Adelaide Crows. Rochelle's on the board. That's his first. The Crows second. Two straight 12, one goal, 1-7. We've travelled 10 and a half minutes, all thanks to the Community Broadcasting Foundation, the AFL and Champion Data Program sponsor.
2: That all just started from a stoppage, and the Crows actually, just their hands were immense there. They just handballed, got it off, got it down to Philthorpe, who's one of my, and Andrew, they're just, their contest this game is going to be huge. Philthorpe got a lazy little handball off for Rochelle, and an easy walking goal for Rochelle, so... Crows are two up.
1: You called it early though, Huge. That was great hands initially by Keys. Ben Keys.
3: Yeah.
1: Yeah.
3: below the ground, especially in these conditions. Obviously, Adelaide Oval's a nice deck. You can see it from up here, but it'd still be wet and slippery out on that deck.
1: All right, so the ball back in the middle. Crows have gone along to two straight, 12 points, and they lead the Gold Coast 1-1-7. Chance for the Crows to go through it again here. Berry's got the ball. His kick didn't go very far. Noble's got it now for Gold Coast, so they clear. Petrarca running through the middle of the ground. His kick perfect. Finds Took Miller. He's still a fair way from home, though. Miller onto the right boot. Kicks the ball out towards a lead down there of King against Keane. Beats them both. We'll have a boundary throw in. 35 around from the Gold Coast goals. Gold Coast going to the Riverbank stand end. After winning the toss, that's the end they elected to go. Wind doesn't really seem to be a factor at the moment. Ball comes in, and now a chance. Picking the ball up was Holman. Couldn't get it away. Eventually, though, the ball made its way down towards Big Jed Walter. He's wrapped up by Ball Ace. Is he gone? I think he is. Well done by Ball Ace. Good work.
3: But Jed Walter's a big boy.
1: Yeah.
3: To take him down, Ball Ace has to be strong. And he's done really well.
1: So Ball Ace from the left back pocket. He kicks the ball down the members' side wing. McAndrew got a big fist on it. The ball's going to spill out of bounds. We've got a boundary throw-in coming your way. We'll have Tongas with some early stat information shortly as we get how far, nearly probably halfway into this first quarter.
3: Crows have just made the quick change. McAndrew comes off. Toby Murray, he'll do battle up against Moyle. Moyle does win that. In fact, it was Reed. So both sides have made the change. Ethan Reed, big 202 centimetre, up against Murray. Front spot, claims that. Rao gets tunnel balled at the back. Yulin, he's at the bottom of that. Bodie, the umpire. The ball back up right in front of us here in the AFL Indigenous Broadcast Box. Umpire's blown the whistle. It'll be a free kick, and it'll go to Matt Rao for the Suns.
12: Sam Berry back 3 metres.
1: Is this his first touch, Rao?
3: Almost.
1: So Rao, right in front of us. He's between halfback and the wing, member side of the ground. He gets the ball forward now. Big pack of players. It comes off hands. Who's the first to respond here? It's going to be the Crows who lap it up. So Nan Curvis, he went backwards. Michael Lanny onto his right boot. In front of us once again here, it spills off hands towards the boundary line. Now, is that a lasso? It's an out on the full, in fact. So it's going to go against Sam Berry. So it's going to be a Gold Coast free. Well, now the umpires are having a discussion.
2: That was Matt Rowell's first touch.
1: Was his first touch?
2: Yes, he's also had two tackles.
3: It's taken him four. It's taken him 14 minutes, T-Mac. Very unlike Matt Rao.
1: So he's going to get another one now because it's eventually been overruled as a lasso and not about out of bounds on the full, but it's a Gold Coast ball anyway. So Rao takes the kick. He kicks it down to a pack of four or five. Borlay's got his hand on the ball. The ball now in dispute. And we've got a ball up coming. First to respond there was Jai Murray for Gold Coast, but he was wrapped up immediately. So now it's Murray and Reed. In this ruck contest, Murray did pretty well there, got the ball away. Cook, he got the ball across now. Michael Lanny, he kicks the ball down towards Fogarty. Comes off hands. We've got a boundary throw in coming. Probably 70 from the Crows' goal.
3: It's going to be a great matchup there, Collins and Fogarty, Tonga.
2: Totally. Fogarty's just, I think he's got his measure at the moment, but it should be interesting to watch.
3: So about 80 metres around from the Crows' goal. Boundary umpire throws it in. Murray up against Reed. Charging through was Berry. Petrarca goes to Rao. The superstars combine. Goes down the line. Looking for Lombard. Tackled by Miller. It gets a handball away. Goes to King. Goes back inboard. Walter to Lombard. Can he get his hands on it? Now he does eventually. Has to stop and prop. Miller. Oh, well done by Lombard. Had to weave a little bit of magic. Got smothered. Keys does well. Another slick handball. Off to Laird. Laird just blazes away. Punches it long down the line. Fogarty at the back, could have been a push. And it's actually the umpire in the defensive, in the attacking forward 50 of the Adelaide Crows, paid a free kick and it'll go to Fogarty.
1: Yeah, Fogarty now. He gave it over to Peatling. Peatling spears one forward. He was looking down there for Rischelli. Oh, he was wrapped up immediately. Ball now in dispute once again. McAndrew's over the ball. With him was Walker. And we've got a ball upcoming. 55 out from the Crows' goal. Chance now for Rankin. Oh. Goes after it cleverly. Keeps the ball in brilliantly. But his shot towards the goal offline, minus score resulting. Crows go along to 2-1-13. Gold Coast 1-1-7. That was almost a bit of Gaelic football there by
2: unbelievable.
1: Rankin.
2: Unbelievable. Just flicked it with his foot. Had to grab and almost on Eddie Bennett's pocket just to put it through, but missed it.
3: Well, we have got the big sign down the southern end. Sticks out like anything. The Eddie Betts pocket. Well, Eddie's pocket. As the umpire's called touch. Back to the centre of the ground. Yulin. Oh, that's smothered well by Cook. He keeps it in. Gets handball away. That could have been too high against Rowell to go to Peatling. Right in front of us here. Peatling plays on. Goes to the top. Rochelle's got the sit. Can't get it. Keys another handball. That's his third. Oh, strong tackle by the Suns. That was by Humphreys. On Neil Bullen, and the umpire will come in and reload and let the boys go at it again.
1: So up it goes once again. Chance now through Jeffrey. Gold Coast clear the ball out of their defensive 50, but it's all the Crows here. The ball's going to come back once again. Worrell gets a hand pass away to Rankin, gives it to Miller. Miller uses it so well to Neil Bullen. Thought about by going hand to Berry, changes his mind. Now he kicks the Crows deep inside 50. Tex underneath it, had a couple to beat, goes to the ground. Soligo's there, ball out of bounds, and paid deliberate against Gold Coast here. Deliberate against Oscar Adams. The young South Aussie.
3: What'd you make of that, Tonga?
2: Yeah, he tapped the ball out of bounds. It's definitely deliberate.
3: I've never seen three field umpires rush in like I did there. That was amazing to see all three umpires just rush in, ready to pay it.
1: So Keyes is going to play on, snap around the corner, and fisted through for a minor score only. Mentioned Oscar Adams, the young South Aussie. Of course, he started his career with St Kilda, but he was playing with Glenelg in the sample when he got taken in one of those mid-season drafts.
3: Absolutely. He was playing some outstanding footy for the Bays, and the Glenelg just sort of went on the slide a little bit. As Noble carries it out of defensive 50 for the Suns. At the back of the pack was Reid. Berry front and centre does well. Peatling grabs and just kicks it back inside forward 50. Noble leads the way. Ball goes over the boundary line, out of bounds.
2: Interesting stat here from the Suns. 14 marks to the Crows, 8. But the Crows have had 3 marks inside 50.
3: Thanks for those stats, Shane Tongrill. All thanks to Champion Data, program sponsor. Boundary umpire throws it back in. Murray wins that. Ball goes back out. Peatling takes that over the boundary line. We'll reload back where the umpire first threw it back in.
1: So ball in, 55 from the Crows' goal. They lead by 7 points. Nearly 20 minutes gone in this first term. In it comes. Comes off hands. Picked up by Cook under his right boot. He's... Now there's a whistle. And it's a free to Rischelli, I think. Is it or Keys?
3: It's going to Rischelli. What'd you see, Tonga?
2: Yeah, it was shepherding off the ball. Rischelli was trying to attempt to get to the ball while the ball was in the air. Totally outside the 15 metres and definitely got a free kick to Rischelli.
3: Right, almost in front. Milk it and just sit behind.
2: Oh, absolutely.
1: Well, it was a foolish free kick to give away because it was a 2v1. And Rischelli's now going to go back and from point blank range kick his second and the Crows third. So he's on the runway and that's exactly what he's done. Rischelli with 2. Crows are 3-2-20. Gold Coast 1-1-7. And the margin now is 13 points.
2: Totally. Look, Dawson's obviously just dominating in the middle. He's really taking defence of this game at the moment. He's got six disposals at the moment, really dominating in that middle. I think the interesting thing I've got is regards to Keane, Andrews and Thilthorpe. Looks like Tex Walker's come on the ground, swapped over now with Thilthorpe. So that's going to be a good battle there. And the Crows obviously have now kicked another goal. So They go out to 3-2 to 1-1-7.
0: So back in the middle. As we said, Rochelle's kicked two. Moyle and Murray, they'll go up. The big dogs get at it. That was a nice tap. Puts it in the path of Berry. Handballs to Rankin. Back to Berry on the 1-2. Going inside 50 again, albeit a shallow one. And cutting it off nicely for the Suns was Nick Holman. Looks to go back to Mac Andrew. Decides against it. Goes down the line at the Toyota logo. Moyle in the front spot. Miller handballs away. Petrarca leads that. And the ball goes over the boundary line. Out of bounds. Right in front of the Foss Williams stand. Crowd starting to build up nicely. What do you reckon a crowd number, Tonga?
2: I'd say around about 32 to 35.
0: 32 to 35.
1: It's a decent spread.
13: It's like you asked him for his favourite three Indigenous players, and he came up with five.
0: Let's just say 33 to 38 then, Tonga. We'll get yours soon, T Mac.
1: Ball goes forward now for Gold Coast. Down there looking for Reed. He couldn't get to it, nor could Borlase. Boundary line's going to beat them both. So we're going to ball in emanating here. Only about 25, 30 around from the Gold Coast goal. They kicked the first goal of the game, and it's been Adelaide ever since. They need one badly. Ball comes in. Going to ground there was Big Moyle, the Gold Coast ruckman. Chance for Holman to get after it. Couldn't keep the ball in. We're going to boundary throw him once again.
0: What's your tip, T-Mac? How many? Let's get a 2,000 spread for you, please.
1: Okay, I'll go.
0: Not a 10.
2: 6, 7, 6, 7.
1: I'm going to go 33,485.
0: There you go.
1: Ball comes back into play. Moyle got his hand on the ball, did well. He got it down to Rowell. He gets a hand pass backwards. He was looking to get the ball back, but it went to Noble. Noble onto his left boot. And, I thought it was going to be a mark down there for Reed, but it went straight by him. Ball now in dispute at ground level. Crow's doing pretty well. Nankerva's got a hurried kick away. Oh, gee, crashing in there was Rao. Crashed in there to Taylor, but Rao gets the free, does he?
0: Yeah, contact below the knees.
1: Yeah. So against Taylor. Zach Taylor. He was eyes for the ball.
0: Another disposal for Rao.
1: Yeah, he's building. So he's going to have a shot on goal here. He's going to have to kick it from virtually just on the 50. And he's almost up against the boundary line. Eastern side in front of the Mark Ricciuto stand. So Rao onto his right boot now. He kicks it towards the goal face. Don't think it's got the legs. Ball in dispute at ground level. Gee, nearly socketed through there. But in the end, it was a minor score only. And the Gold Coast are 1-2-8. Adelaide 3-2-20.
0: Miller kicks out, goes to Laird on that outer side. Just crosses over the defensive 50, goes in short. Finds Cook. Can never forget the goal he kicked in the showdown win the first time they met. Ball's not 15 as he kicked to Miller. Now he goes to that outer side. The umpires pinged a free kick. It'll go back to the Adelaide Crows. It'll go to Berry for high contact. So Oscar Adams was in that contest. Got hit as he went through. As Berry punches it long. Moyle, Petrarca front and centre. Back on it. Neil Bullen there. And Petrarca tackles his old premiership teammate from the Demons days. Right on the point of the square. On the outer side in front of the Jack Odie stand.
1: Moyle with a fist away, but it only got as far as Cook for the Crows. He puts the ball onto his right boot. He goes down looking for Phil Thorpe or Walker. Off hands, Rochelle goes after it. Little soccer kick towards goal. And what's going to be the result? The Gold Coast player came across was one of the Ulam boys, was it? No, in fact, it was Murray, Joy Murray.
0: There was no doubt, T-Mac, that Rochelle was going to have a soccer given the World Cup's on.
1: Correct.
0: He has got those skills.
1: Ball comes back into play here. So Moyle again got his hand on the ball, but the Crows were able to pick it up. Getting the ball away was Taylor towards Rochelle. He went without it. I think he'd already spent it. Laird goes after the ball. He's got Borlase there to assist. Borlase, now there's a whistle again. It's going to go to Laird. So crowd quiet at the moment.
0: It certainly is. We've got 4 minutes to go in this first quarter.
14: Not 15, play on.
1: Laird gave it to Michael Lanny. Not 15. You could hear the umpire. So it goes back to Laird. Onto his right boot now. Crows again inside 50 here. McAndrew worked Thilthorpe under the ball and took a clever mark. Crowd felt maybe there might have been a push out there on Thilthorpe. Or maybe even touched.
14: It was a touch.
0: Andrew done really well there. He'll have his hands full tonight on the big Texan. As he goes to that outer side again. King. Umpire Curtis De Boer was in the right spot. He paid a mark. In fact, it goes to Moyle up against Murray. The point of the square on that outer side. Moyle driving ball. Now looking in that King direction. Ball gets at the back. Miller. A bit of time and space. Goes long looking for Lombard up against Curtin. And Curtin does really well. Fists it through for a rush behind. Great defensive play because Lombard was out. And Curtin comes through and done a nice defensive pressure act there, Tonga.
14: Was really well done. It was a nice pressure from the back line.
1: Rankin's got it. Deep in defence, goes short to Neil Bullen. Marks in front of Petrarca. Gives it back to Richelli. As should to Rankin.

0: ball now was Humphrey. His hand pass mistook Milovo. Chance now for Dawson, perhaps. He's got it now, Dawson, onto his left boot. Hurried kick away, but it's going to be cut off. Gold Coast with a chance to go inside 50. Ball here with Will Graham. So Will Graham kicks the ball down. It's a 2v2. And Miller did pretty well. Felder took Miller, though. His right foot snap is going to miss everything. Out of bounds on the fall.
1: Nice front and centre, Tonga.
2: It was excellent front and centre by the Crows. It was pretty well done.
1: So we've got 2 minutes left in this first quarter. Cook driving ball, looking in the Walker direction. Mac Andrew does really well, and Matty Rao sees it over the boundary line on that outer side. 4 goals for the match. 3 to the Crows. One to the Suns. Soligo comes back on for game 100. Couple of signs going up. On that outer side. Ball gets thrown back into play. McAndrew up against Moyle. Moyle at the back. Palms it. Now it's Berry. It's been real good. Berry just reads that ball nicely in the Phil Thorpe direction. Ball just bounces end over end. And it could be a lasso, and it is, and it will go back to the Gold Coast, and it will be in the hands of Collins.
0: So Collins, eastern side of the ground, just up from left half back, onto his right boot he goes now. He kicks it down there looking for Moyle. It comes off hands. Eventually now, John Noble gets it in the middle of the ground. That's a good kick. His kick, pinpoint accuracy here. Finds his teammate in Graham. He got a hand pass away as well. Does he know he's going to go short? He was looking down there for Lombard, but great work by Nan Curvis to cut it off for the Crows. And from left half back, he goes in short and gives the ball over to Michael Lanny.
1: So Michael Lanny, the point of the square, by calls play on. Driving ball, Andrew at the back, Phil Thorpe. Andrew just reads it well, says, I'll take that, thank you very much. Spearing ball goes into Lombard. Now short inside 45. Petrarca, 2 kicks from home. He's got Anderson running past if he needs. Now he calls play on. Goes in to the top of the square. King's at the back. Miller there to lend assistance. The underground handball goes to Holman. Back to Miller. Oh, the deft tap was nice. Goes to Humphrey around the body. Great passage of play there. Well done to Took Miller. But it's all Humphrey. He's kicked the goal. That's his first. That's the Gold Coast second goal. They go to 2-3-15, still trail the Crows 3-2-20. But run us through that, Tonga.
2: Yeah, well, the Suns really put pressure on the Crows there, and Took Miller was just excellent the way he just controlled the football to be able to palm it back over to the goal scorer, and that was just really good play by the Suns.
1: Yeah, Humphrey was that goal scorer, but how good were those underground handballs there, teammate?
0: Yeah, super play by Miller. Probably redeemed himself for that snap on goal, though, a little earlier. He missed everything altogether, but we know what a class act he is. That's why I was surprised he missed everything, but he was brilliant there, and Humphrey able to get the job done. So margin is back to 5 points all of a sudden. Adelaide 3-2-20, Gold Coast 2-3-15. Ball back in the middle of the ground. And Rao certainly worked into this game. He was the one that tried to get the clearance there. Now Anderson in there working hard, but he's been wrapped up by the big man McAndrew. We've got a ball up again in the middle of the ground. McAndrew and Moyle. Moyle probably got his hand on it, but Dawson has got it. He's wrapped up, though, by a couple of Gold Coast Sun players. And we'll have a third attempt at getting this ball out of the middle. This time Moyle just got a big fist on the ball, but Laird's got it now for the Crows. He gives it over to Cook. Cook onto his right boot now. He kicks the ball down towards the Crows 50. Comes off hands. Oh, nearly able to gather there, Phil Thorpe. McAndrew wearing him like a glove, though. And there's the siren. That's all she wrote. It's quarter time. Quite an entertaining first quarter, really. Adelaide 3-2-20. Leading Gold Coast 2-3-15. Margin 5 points. Goal kickers for the Crows. Dawson kicked the first. Rochelle got the next two. And for the Gold Coast Suns, Ben King kicked the first goal of the game. And Bailey Humphrey kicked the last goal of the quarter.
1: Certainly good there. Tongas, what do you think of that first quarter?
2: Yeah, look, they've both sides have gone real man-to-man, so it's really allowing both sides to really try and play the game at their own terms. Brad Cook's certainly finding a lot of the footy with 7 kicks. His disposal rate at the moment has been pretty good. Rankin with 9 disposals. The one that's Noble is just one of those players that just pops up.

0: It looked like he was going to be a little bit quiet there, but he's just popped up big time with 9 stats. 9 disposals. Rory Laird again showing how efficient he is in the back line. And the tale of two stories, I still pull out that Keenan King and Thilthorpe and Andrew, the way that these two forwards and defensive players are playing, it's definitely a story to watch for the whole of the game.
1: Yeah, thanks to that, Tonga. We're going to take a quick break, and on the other side of the break we'll go through some team stats and some individual disposals, who's getting the job done and who's not. 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
1: Oh yes, welcome back. Saturday night under lights at the magnificent Adelaide Oval, which sees the Adelaide Crows with a 5-point lead over the Suns, 3-2-20, 2-3-15. If you've just joined us, Rochelle kicked 2 in that quarter. Dawson also the skipper with 1, and then King and Humphrey both with individual goal scorers. As we're going to go quickly to the stats, and before we do, the great Eddie Betts is in the left forward pocket down the southern end, just reenacting, I reckon, one of the goals of the year that he did kick. T-Mac, you're going to bring something to our attention?
11: Just half-time in the game at the MCG. Hawthorn 5-3-33, lead Carlton 2-1-13. So the Blues only kicked, well, they kicked 2 goals in the first term. They kicked a point in the second term. So it's a bit of a dour game there, obviously. But the Hawks at the moment have a comfortable lead at half-time. What would that be, 20 points?
1: Yes, nice. So Hawthorn by 20 points at half-time at the MCG. Tonga's bit of team stats, what do you got for us?
0: Yeah, look, at disposal's actually really interesting because the Crows are actually at 102 to 84. And you can see that they obviously are controlling a lot of the football. And the top five players that we have and the disposals are the Crows with Cook, Rankin, Laird and Miller. Looking across each of the stats, it's really interesting to know that the inside 50s are pretty level, like 12 and 11. The kick count, we're sitting at 57 to 50 for the Crows. And I think the interesting the hitouts. Well, I mean, McAndrew, he's just he's just a great player. But Miles,
11: I reckon Miles doing it good.
0: He's
11: yeah,
0: taking it to is. Him at the game. So I sort of picked that as a watch me space. And McAndrew is definitely having his colours changed in regards to the way he's playing at the moment. So interesting.
11: Yeah, and he hasn't played a lot of football either, Moyle. This is only his 23rd game tonight. We know Andrew's only in the early stages of his career as well, McAndrew, game 19. So, battle of two rising prospects in the ruck game.
1: Big boys too, they are. They stand and deliver for their both sides. Just having a look. So, if you want to download anything, have a look at the highlights package. Go to nirs.org.au, go to podcasts, and click on AFL match highlights. in the drop-down menu, and you can listen to some of that first quarter highlights or any other game for that matter that has been played. And as we said, National Indigenous covers three games between now and the end of the year, and certainly another game tomorrow. It is the Brisbane Lions up against the Bombers at the Gabba. Darren Jackson and Matthew Ridley are your callers, and yours truly will be up there tomorrow covering that game as well for the Brisbane Lions and the Bombers. All players are almost in their positions. As we said, a five-point lead to the Adelaide Crows. And to take up all the action is our man, Terry McAuliffe.
11: So it's going to be McAndrew and Moyle to recommence their tussle. The two young ruckmen. Umpire holds the ball aloft and sends the ball up in the air now. McAndrew probably got his hand on it, but Rouser first to get to it. Now Rankin quickly emerges. He gets the ball over to Curtin. His kick cleverly smothered by Anderson. Anderson goes all the way back there looking for Jeffrey. Had to go and get it at a second attempt. Had Rochelle to take on. Back to Anderson. Onto his right boot now. Kicks the ball down. Underneath it, Reed takes a good mark in front of Borlase. So Reed playing in front there. Did a bit of ruck work in the first term as well. Pretty handy. Went short to Anderson. Started the game brilliantly, Anderson. His kick goes short into the middle of ground. He finds Powell. So Powell now. He switches the ball out to one of the Ulam boys. It's Bodie. He goes in turn over to Noble. Chance for the Suns here. They've played this well. Ball now kicked towards the goal face. Couple sitting underneath it for them. Ball comes to ground level. Humphrey went one way, then another. Gave it back to Rowell. He got the ball across then. Adamsall has a shot on goal. It falls short. And it's marked right in the teeth of goals here by Worrell.
1: Had to play that goalkeeper role, didn't he, Tonga?
0: Absolutely. Plays it well.
1: Ball comes out. Cook. Walker. Stops and props. Off one step on the left. Hits up Taylor. He now plays on, goes down the line looking for Neil Bullen. Didn't read that all that well. Noble crashes out. It's a Lasso free kick. It'll go to the Suns. Go to McAndrew. Almost 60 metres around from the Adelaide Crows goal. The umpire's called play on as he just launches it back to broadcast side, front and centre. Well done there by Lombard. Anderson, he's wrapped up by Miller. The umpire said, you're not getting away from him. And the man who's been playing some outstanding footy in Wayne Miller will get a free kick.
11: Goes short, Neil Bullen, right in front of us, wing, members side. He goes down the line, the lead from Phil Thorpe. He left McAndrew in his wake. So Phil Thorpe now, he wheels onto his right boot, kicks the ball down to within about 30 or 40 metres of the Crows' goal. It comes off hands. Dawson was sitting underneath it. Collins was across though to do the spoil. And we're going to have the ball in. Probably 35 to 40 around from the Crows' goal.
1: Any matchups, Tongo? Can you see any matchups potentially?
0: Like the Crows are actually playing a spare in the back line, and looks like Suns are playing one in the defensive line.
11: So it's Moyle and McAndrew. Moyle got his hand on the ball here. Picked up, though, by Cook. Went one way, then another. Yeah. Got a hand pass back to Laird. The veteran Laird now onto his right boot. Kicks the ball down towards Phil Thorpe. Ooh. Came off hands. Picked up by Rankin. Rankin magic. A bit of Rankin magic. And for the Gold Coast, the result is tragic. It's a goal, a major, for the Adelaide Crows.
0: Unbelievable. Rankin just absolutely took off from the pocket. Across the front of the pack. Tex has obviously got injured, a little bit injured in that contest with Phil Thorpe crushing through. Rankin at the front of the pack just picks up, swoops through, left foot, Indigenous jumper, bang, goal.
1: That was poetry in motion right there. You called it perfectly, T-Mac. Front and centre was an absolute treat. Yes. Going in the wrong direction on the left foot, non-preferred. Just slots it through. 4-2-26, 2-3-15. A good start. 3.5 minutes in this second quarter. As the big men will do battle again. McAndrew and Moyle draw perhaps. McAndrew grabs it, kicks it inside forward 50. Fogarty comes out full chested. Gets a handball away. Taylor. Now it's the Suns. Ewan goes out to Powell. He's under pressure. Pressure applied by the Crows. Now comes out Curtin, weaves his way through. Rochelle in that left foot pocket around the body, right foot snap. Oh, you better believe it. That's his third. Gives the bow and arrow. He says, get around me, boys. Nice goal there by Josh Rochelle. He's kicked three goals now. He kicked two in the first, one in the second. They go to 5-2-32. 2-3-15 of the Suns. Travel 4.5 minutes in this second quarter.
11: That was brilliant, Tongas, from Curtin.
0: Curtin just took on the play. He basically busted through, pushed the handball out to Rochelle. Rochelle had to dodge and weave a little, but he's just got a really good right foot, and that just curled around beautifully, slotted through for a goal. Noble just about touched it, but enough for him to score.
11: And Curtin, did the team thing. He could have been almost selfish and had a rush of blood and just blazed at the goals.
0: Look, I think he's definitely a team player. He definitely likes to get that ball out to a spare player.
11: McAndrew and Moyle. Moyle got his hand on the ball this time. He was looking for Anderson. It was cut off by Peatling. And eventually, we're going to have another ball up. So good work there by Peatling on Anderson. There's a whistle holding Adelaide. So the free goes to Lachlan McAndrew. Hand pass to Rankin on his right boot. Kicks the ball inside 50. Big fist away there by Collins. Rochelle, he tapped the ball towards Dawson. Dawson went one way, then another. Eventually got the ball back. Teammate there in Worrell was pushed as he kicked it. Kicked the ball out of bounds on the fall. So the resultant free kick here coming to Gold Coast from right half back. And they're going to bring the ball back into play through McAndrew.
1: So McAndrew peels off a 45. Goes to the point of the square. Now it's through the middle of the ground. Newland on his left foot goes in looking for Walter, but it was cut off by Laird. Then transfers to Michael Annie on that outer side. Looking towards Miller, but Humphrey cuts it off. Kick just had a little bit too much hang time. It's Humphrey. It's about 75 metres from home. Goes into the pocket. Scoreboard end. Ball lays fists at. Ball goes over the bench line around 10 metres around from the Gold Coast Suns goal. Left of your dial. Gone 6.5 minutes in this second quarter.
11: Been a good start at the Crows. They've kicked two goals in this term. Gold Coast at the moment scoreless. Reminder, Hawthorne lead Carlton by 20 points at half time at the MCG. From the ball in, Peatling's got the ball. Dawson socketed the ball off the ground. Keys nearly took a one-hander. Did pretty well to recover. Gave it to Soligo. Went back to Keys. Keys now, he went backwards further again to Dawson. Onto that trusty left boot. What's the skipper done here? He was looking for Philthorpe. Went past him. Fogarty's over the top of the ball. Hard up against the boundary line. One of the Ulam boys has got him. Gee, he might have been lucky, I reckon, Fogarty there, that he wasn't pinged.
1: The light rain starting to drizzle again.
11: No, in fact, Ulam did get the free. So another umpire adjudicated there, and Bodie Ulam with the free. Left boot, kicks the ball down. Couple of Crows sitting underneath it. They could have raffled it. So it's going to be Worrell. He just goes in short. Rankin.
3: Stay out.
11: Kicked the first goal of this term. Running past him there was Michael Annie. Rankin ignored him. He went in short. Perfect. Curtin juggled what he should have taken, then couldn't pick the ball up. Maybe it's got a little bit slippery. As you just heard from Huge, just some light rain starting to fall. Curtin can't believe he dropped that, Huge.
1: And the handball as well.
11: Yes.
0: All the crowd.
1: McAndrew wins that. Goes towards Powell. He's pinged holding the ball. That was very quick.
3: No, it's okay.
1: As Peatling get a free. As we said, light rain starting to trickle. Ball comes in, board to Miller. He has to get rid of it. Now he does. Goes long in the direction of Walker. Ball spills at the back. Neil Bullen rushes onto that. Philthorpe has to go backwards. He had two to choose from and missed them all. Lombard picks it up for the Suns. Now it goes to Holman. Holman down the line looking for Reed. Walter comes out full-chested. Has to push away. He ain't getting away from big Borlase. Two big men. We noticed in that first quarter, Borlase did wrap Walter up. Walter's just fixing his boot up. I thought he might have had an ankle injury.
0: But that contest's 50 contested for the Crows and 37 to Suns.
1: Thanks for that, Tongo. Thanks to Champion Data as the umpire comes in again and balls it up.
11: Just on Borlase's, boys. You know, it's been a bit of a battle for him to get his AFL career going. This is game 28 tonight, but this is his 12th game this season. He's He's having a bit of a breakout season almost.
1: He's certainly playing a great brand of footy, isn't he? And just holding his spot and doing his role.
11: Rankin, he's got a resultant free kick, which is going to put the Crows inside 50 on a mark by Dawson.
1: Oh, stop it, Jordan.
11: Collins not happy, but Dawson, the captain, has taken a screamer over the top of Collins. What was he complaining about?
3: His knee's got up to the back of his head.
11: So Dawson, we're basically right behind this. So he's in a kick, 45-degree angle from probably just inside the 50, but we're going to be right behind him. Let's watch this. So Dawson... Oh, I just felt it was going to be a bit narrow.
0: Yeah, just turned it last couple of seconds.
11: Minor score. Margins now a neat 3 goals. Crows by 18 points.
1: Yulin. He's going to go straight up the middle. Quickest way home, why not? And it was cut off by Michael Annie inside. Now handball off. Nankervis, he goes from 60. He lets rip and just goes to the left for another minor score. The Crows are peppering as the rain's just starting to tumble down a little bit heavier now here at Adelaide Oval. 5-4, 34, 2-3, 15 are the Suns.
11: Jai Murray's got the ball for Gold Coast. Move on. Curtin standing the mark. So Jai Murray comes out looking for Noble. He marks. Rochelle standing the mark. So
12: play on,
11: Noble.
12: Play on.
11: Told to play on. That's what he does now. So he kicks it down. It clears the pack. Chance now for the Gold Coast if someone can gather the ball. Petrarca's the man trying to do that. Kicking the ball off the ground there was Adansul. Chance there for the Gold Coast. They're inside 50. Lombard's got it. Well, his shot on goal was dreadful. Went across the face and out.
1: Hello, Ronnie.
11: It will be a boundary throw in. So it's not a total loss for the Gold Coast. The ball will be thrown in right alongside there. Behind post. But Lombard missing the lot there.
1: Could have made better of that one. Boundary umpire. Throw it in. Left of your dial. Mick Andrew, the ball was thrown in a little bit short. Lombard goes back after it. Berry gets a kick away. Miller, right foot snap. That was smothered by Miller. Now a chance. Humphrey goes inboard. That could have been a hold against Borlase for Walter. Said I'm not having a bar of that, and the ball goes through for a minor score. 2-4-16, 5-4-34 are the Crows.
11: Yeah, their first score of the game, of this quarter, Gold Coast. Miller up. He's got the ball now. Shares it with Keane. Keane now onto his right boot. Kicks it down towards the wing. Comes off hands. We're going to have a boundary throw in. What have you got for us, Tongas?
0: Yeah, it looks like there's definitely a bit of a turn. It looks like the Crows are actually really putting the pressure on Suns at the moment. And you can see that the attack that they're actually getting has given the Crows a little bit more opportunity to score.
11: So, boundary throw in. And it's going to be McAndrew. Going up here against Moyle. It came to Miller up. Miller got it over to Berry. Berry, a hurry kick on his left foot. Good. He finds Soligo in game 100. Back to Miller, who runs past. Miller kicks the ball deep, looking for Phil Thorpe. McAndrew doing a really good job on him. So the ball now at ground level. Chance now, though, for Phil Thorpe to go back after it. He gets the ball over to Keys. Keys dribbles one towards goal. It's home. Keys has kicked something out of nothing. The Crows...
1: Oh, hang on.
11: There's a whistle.
1: McAndrew's certainly not happy. His teammates are getting around him, pushing him away from the umpire. You can see on the replay, he's actually pointed at his eyes to say, what are you looking at, umpire?
11: So is this going to be a double goal, boys? A double banger?
0: Yeah. Looks like
11: Keys is gold. And now it's a set shot on goal.
1: Just having a look at the replay. Can't see anything. But Soligo will get the ball.
11: So it will be a 2-for-1?
1: Potentially, yes.
11: Soligo.
1: No. Looking up on the big screen, Damien Hardwick's not happy. He's shaking his head.
11: So Soligo in game 100. Goes back. He's dead in front. He'll be kicking from 25 to give the Crows a 5-goal buffer about halfway through this second term. We've been playing nearly 14 minutes. Soligo.
12: Hold out.
11: makes no mistake. So the Crows, and they all get around Soligo in his 100th game, kicking a goal. They come from everywhere. Not one player misses him.
0: Yeah, I think this sort of stems back with a little bit of the Andrew stuff that happened in the Gold Coast with Phil Thorpe last year. It was literally it was a bit of anger. But you can see that Soligo might have got up around him after that Keys goal, and Andrew might have just given him a little bit of a push. I'll just have a look at how this pans out. But certainly, Andrew, definitely a little bit angry out there as normal in regards to the way he plays against Phil Thorpe. But yes, Crows are definitely on the warpath at the moment, two in a row.
11: Crows 7-4-46, Gold Coast 2-4-16.
1: Kick the last four of this quarter. Bull Trusted get forced out by Rao. He's wrapped up by Berry, and the umpire will come in. Umpire Curtis DuBois.
3: Tell you what, I actually umpired when I was in my umpiring journey. I umpired with Curtis DuBois. He was a young 14-year-old. He's gone on to bigger and better things. Meanwhile, it's with Walker. Has to stop and prop. Went on his left and goes on his right. Driving ball, and it goes to the left for a minor score.
13: Darcy out.
11: How many kicks for the Texan, Thomas?
0: I'll get a look at that one. Bear with me a moment.
1: 7-5-47 are the Crows. 2-4-16 are the Suns. 15, almost 16 minutes gone, second quarter.
11: One of the Ulam boys bringing the ball back into play. Tongas and I had a look at that. The origins of Ulam, it's a Dutch name. He's the grandfather moved to Australia after World War II. And here he is with two of his grandsons playing AFL football for the Gold Coast Suns. Cook's got his dancing shoes on. Bamboozled one of the Ulam boys there. Crows deep inside 50 again. Walker went to ground. Chance now for Gold Coast to clear. It's with Rowell onto his left boot. King underneath it. Probably should have marked that. Dropped it though. Waldorf went and picked the ball up. Got the ball away to Bodie Ulam. He got the hand pass to Anderson. So they're sharing it around, trying to get out of trouble. But I think he's gone here, Jeffrey. He is indeed. And it's going to be a free kick here to Murray, Toby Murray for the Crows. He gave the ball across to Laird. Laird kicked the ball inside 50. Texan! Tex Walker with a mark.
1: Mac Andrews not happy either, T-Mac.
13: Guys out the back.
0: Crows boys know how to push his buttons.
13: Clear out. 10 metres.
11: Rain getting a little heavier. And the margin getting a little heavier for Gold Coast as well. 31 points as it stands. Tex on the runway, dead in front, 35 out.
13: I'm end zone, Sergeant. Yeah.
11: So the margin should be become 37 points very shortly.
1: 694 goals.
13: Ben, stay there. Ben,
1: for the great man over 313 games.
11: So Taylor Walker comes in. Oh, he's pushed it. He's pushed it. He's missed it. And now he's pushed one of the Gold Coast players to the ground as well.
1: It's his second behind the big Tex. It's in the hands of Powell.
13: Move it on.
1: Right forward pocket, right of your dial. Tries to rip off an inside 45. Running onto that, Mac Andrew through the middle of Adelaide Oval. He goes long. It's a one-on-one. Walter and Borlase. Borlase done well. He fell over at a crucial time. Walter around the body. End over end. Goes straight through for a goal. Great passage of play by the Suns. Quick as a flash, turned defence into attack just like that. And that was a great finish in the end by the Suns. We go 3-4-22, 7-6-48. 18 and a half minutes gone in this second quarter.
0: Yeah, Terry, you did ask me about Tex Walker. He has only had the two disposals, but the fact is that he's really putting a bit of pressure on the forward on the defensive forward line for the Suns. He seems to obviously had a shot at goal then a minute ago. The turnover was costly for the Crows. It goes down to the Suns' end. They score a goal quickly. So, look, Crows definitely on the force here, but Suns are definitely coming back.
11: And good on Mac Andrew there as well. He's obviously had a horror last 5 to 10 minutes, but he was the one with the thumping kick to Walter against Borlase one-on-one.
1: And he actually ran off Phil Thorpe to provide that option, but the kick was a high-risk, high-reward one. Paid off.
11: Ball back in the middle. It's not going anywhere yet. little slow to get to his feet here is the big Crow Ruckman as well. Is he okay here, Big Murray? Toby Murray?
3: The big man Moyle got into his ribs, I think.
11: Moyle got his hand on the ball, went to Peatling, and he was tackled high there by the Brownlow medalist, Matt Rau. So Peatling with the free kick. He kicks the ball now. Phil Thorpe, one of about six flying for it. Comes to ground level. Chance for Moyle. Got a clever hair pass away to Jeffrey, to Petrarca. They share it around now. And now they break the ball through Murray. Inside 50 once again. Under pressure here was Keane from King. The ball's at ground level. Keane got a slap away. Worrell went after it. Tried to soccer the ball. He pretty much missed it. Suns with a real opportunity here. Petrarca sitting underneath it. Couldn't take the mark. Good pressure there by Millerath. And we're going to have a ball in up against the behind post in front of the scoreboard.
3: I reckon the goal umpire's going. I reckon it was a point before it hit the post.
11: Oh, okay.
3: Potentially. I think they'll get a score review on this.
14: Score review.
3: I reckon Lombard took it through. Or no, it was a... Was out of bounds?
14: No, it hit the post.
11: It hit the post first. So it's going to be a ball in. Anyway, they've cleared it up pretty quickly.
3: So we've got 8 minutes to go in this... second quarter. Is the umpire just trying to sort out the rucks? Boundary umpire throw it in. 1 metre around. Left of your dial. Ball comes back in. Mick Andrew up against Moyle. Reed, he's tackled by Borlase. The umpire will come in about 20 metres around from the Suns' goal. Desperately need one here. Comes out. Roving that was Miller.
15: Dead end, Lockie.
3: And Paul...
15: Watch behind.
3: Let it
15: Watch
3: set
15: behind.
3: Up again. You can hear him. Let me set up behind. Ball comes out. Handball. Rau. Goes to Lombard. Has to wheel around. Comes handball. Jeffrey from 45. Goes to the top of the cage. Looking for King. Ball spills loose. Crows have numbers. Goes to Curtin. Weaves his little bit of magic. And just on the left foot goes clearing outside defensive 50. Leading that was Saligo. Comes back out. Looking there towards Murray. Noble gets his hands on it. Now he's wrapped up by Saligo, and the umpire will say, give it to me, gentlemen. About 60 metres around from the Gold Coast Suns' goal. We've got 7 minutes to go in this second quarter.
11: Up goes the ball now. Trying to take it out of the ruck. There was Moyle. He now goes back after the ball. McCandrew's got him. And I think he's going to get it free here, the big Gold Coast ruckman. He is. So Moyle against McCandrew. And Moyle now, he's two kicks from home. He kicks the ball down to within about 25 metres of the goals. And Lachlan McCandrew gave away the free kick. He redeemed himself. He went back and took a goal-saving mark.
3: So schoolyard kick-to-kick there, teammate.
11: Yeah, exactly. So McCandrew now, he kicks the ball back to Moyle. Moyle couldn't mark it, though. Came off hands. We're going to have a ball up. 55 out from the Crows goal. That was
3: McAndrew will just go back to him and say, look, enough of this now. I gave you a chance.
11: McAndrew got the ruck contest down to Berry. Was he taken high?
15: Ethan Lockett.
11: No, he wasn't. Ball up again. So Moyle and McAndrew again, this time through Murray. Gold Coast go inside 50 once again. Get underneath that.
3: Nice mark.
11: Cook said, yes, I will, and takes a great mark. He's had a pretty good game, Cook Thomas.
16: Yeah, no, he's doing really well. His stats are definitely showing he's touching a lot of the footy with 14 disposals at the moment.
3: Ball goes broadcast side. Ewland comes three deep. Now it's out to Powell. Backhand ball, McAndrew. Off one step around the body. That's a nice kick. Finds Murray. Defensive side of centre. Changes lanes. Out to Jeffrey on that outer side. Jeffrey goes long. Ball gets at the back. Reed. Humphrey. Dispossessed. He's wrapped up by Cook. And the umpire will come in and ball it up in that forward pocket, the famous Eddie Betts pocket, down that northern end.
15: Move behind, move.
3: Just less than 6 minutes to go in this second quarter. Ball spills loose. Certainly wet and slippery. The rain is still just a little drizzle. This will reload again as Dawson clears that to the outer side. The umpire, bit of stop start at the moment there, Tonga.
16: Yeah, well, Texas hasn't had a lot of the ball, but he is in the contest a lot, so he's bringing the ball to ground.
11: So ball goes up again. Moyle got his hand on the ball. There's a whistle.
15: Ned,
14: Okay,
11: the freeze going to Moyle against McAndrew. He could have nearly played the advantage here to the Gold Coast, so we're pretty much off and gone.
1: I tell you what, boys, the Gold Coast is just starting to find their way. They're just trying to swing the pendulum in their favour. They're getting their hands on a little bit more than what the Crows are.
11: This is where they're breaking down, though. This last kick deep into their 50, it's just now there's a whistle. Which way does it go? It's a Gold Coast free.
1: King's got the free.
11: But this is where they've been breaking down, Tom, is they've been getting the ball. And you even spoke about it in the first quarter, that the inside 50s were pretty equal, but the Gold Coast were really battling when it got to this part of the game.
16: Yeah, contested possession was definitely way ahead of the Crows. But look, they've definitely swung it around. Contested possession's at 54 for Suns compared to 65 for the Crows.
11: So King, he kicked the first goal of the match from a dodgy free kick. He's got another free kick here and another shot on goal. And he's missed. That's disappointing.
1: That is disappointing. What we've been talking about, that's the finished product there, isn't it?
11: So they go to 3-5-23. Adelaide are 7-6-48. Margin 25 points. Soligo's got it.
17: Stay out, Leo.
11: So Soligo now. He goes down the wing looking for the leading Philthorpe. Marks out in front of Andrew. So Philthorpe. Right in front of the interchange gates. Told to play on. All right, and he's kicked it straight into Andrew, standing on the mark.
17: So,
1: and then they both go off.
11: Yeah, so we'll have a ball in.
1: A lot of rotations happening at the moment for both sides.
11: See here what happens. Moyle and McAndrew doing the ruck work. McAndrew got a hand on the ball. It came to Lombard. There's a whistle.
17: Stop.
1: It's a free kick. It's a hold. And it was the umpire down left of your dial that's actually paid it. It's a free kick.
11: Now it's a 50 against Holman. So Holman, who was standing the mark, he put Laird to the ground. And now it's a 50 to Peatling.
17: As far as 40, boys.
11: Holman again wants to go on with it with Laird.
1: You certainly don't need that, T-Mac. Damien Hardwick would not be happy with that at the moment.
17: Christian, clear out.
11: So Peatling, he's got the ball. He's going to have to kick it from 50.
17: Clear out the back.
11: Will he have a ping here?
1: I reckon he's got it in him.
16: He'd have to have the shot.
11: So this will hurt.
1: I'll put it down.
17: Come back 2 metres.
11: So Peatling, he runs inside 50. He goes goalward. He's got the journey, but he hasn't got the accuracy.
16: I've got the rubber band for you.
11: It's a minor score.
3: I've got liquid paper left.
16: Rub that one out.
1: It's Gold Coast, they'll bring it back into play. Noble gets a 1-2. Goes to Moyle. Adensel. Powell, he's wrapped up. Could be holding the ball. Great tackle by Fogarty. Ball spills loose on that outer side. Humphrey runs onto it. Free kick. No, wasn't. I thought it was a free kick, but the umpires come in, paid a ball up. The strong tackle by the big Texan on Jeffrey. Wraps him up. Now reload again. Rao gets it from Moyle. Goes to Petrarca, back to Jeffrey, another second tackle that he's got. Michael Annie, Rankin from 50, launches, not going to make the journey. Fogarty comes over the top. Now it's in the hands of Yulin. Kicks it outside defensive 50 and Lombard takes it.
11: So Lombard now, they've got nothing really upfield. He kicked it, there's a whistle and it's a free anyway. It's a mark, whatever you want, to Worrell against Walter. He goes backwards. Laird's got it. Miller on the mark. It's been a bit quiet in this term. Tuke Miller, hasn't he, boys? I reckon.
1: Haven't called his name much. I'll get his stats shortly.
11: So Rankin, he gets the ball over to Worrell. Worrell kicks the ball inside 50. Fogarty was after it, but it was fisted away from him. Came to Rao, gave it to Lombard. Lombard, there's Miller. He's got the ball now.
1: He heard us.
11: Yes. And he goes out looking for Petrarca. He's got a bit of work to do. Gets it on the bounce. Onto his right boot now. Kicks it down looking for King. Miller comes across. Geez, having a game. And fists it away. Boundary throw incoming. 20 around from the Gold Coast goal.
1: Exactly what your teammates want from you, don't they, Tonga?
16: Absolutely. Turk Miller has only had 5 disposals, boys.
1: Great play there by Wayne Miller. Just fisted away. Come across, aerial assist. McAndrew up against Moyle. Rankin gets that, handballs off to Dawson. Miller comes in for a defensive pressure and it works and it goes out of bounds on that outer side still, right in front of the famous scoreboard where we got told last week that Barry Dennis scored 100. He put 100 up on the scoreboard. Ball gets thrown back into play. Rao gets the crumbs, handballs off, looking for Humphrey. He gets away from Rankin, gets a handball off. Goes back, Adensil, he's wrapped up. Strong tackle. I tell you what, the physicality has just picked up.
16: Pressure from the Crows, notch or two. Barry Dennis scored 100 on Adelaide Oval.
1: He said he went up and scored 100 on the Adelaide Oval, and he put 100 on the scoreboard. So it's 100 for Barry Dennis. Whichever way you like to see it, he scored 100. The great Baz Denner.
11: Ball up. 60 from the Gold Coast goal. And umpire's going to ball it up again.
1: He's a man of many talents, is our man Barry Denner.
16: He does like to tell a tall story.
11: Adensil was the man that was wrapped up there. That ball up. I don't think the ball's coming out once again. Umpire, what's he going to do? Yeah, he's going to say, give it to me. Let's try again, boys.
1: Thank you. First quarter went 30-plus minutes. This one's just ticked over 30 minutes, and we've still got a minute 35 left in this second quarter.
11: Okay, here's Rankin trying to break through, and he does. He gets the ball across there. Taylor, he was wrapped up. He was nearly legged. Yulin picked the ball up. That was Bodie Yulin. He got a hand pass away. Bit of tunnel ball going on there in the middle of the ground. Umpire's going to come up. We'll come in and ball it up once again.
1: Thank you. Boys have handled these weather, these conditions reasonably well, you'd say, T-Mac.
11: Gee, Rory Laird, he's in a bit of trouble there, boys, in the middle of the ground as the Gold Coast tried to go inside 50 once again. Worrell's got it now. Laird, he's feeling something,
16: yeah,
11: by the way,
16: like
11: boys.
16: His shin. He looks like he's got a bit of a knock on his shin, so he's limping, and looks like he's going to be coming off.
11: So, yeah, Rory Laird, he's going to have to come from the ground here. He's pretty much unable to put any weight on that left leg. Now here's Keys for the Crows. They're inside 50. He was wrapped up by Anderson.
17: Well, got Laird being helped off here.
11: Umpire's going to pull
16: just
11: up.
16: Called that. Yeah. Laird's been called off, taken off. So the umpires are going to hold the play up.
1: Didn't see anything in that one.
16: Yeah, I think he was just. It was in the contest, but I think McAndrews just basically, I think, a knocked shins.
11: Ball up now. Keys tried to soccer the ball forward. Picking the ball up there was Graham. Will Graham wrapped up. We're going to have another ball up, I think.
16: McAndrew, great tackle.
11: So up it goes. And here's Rankin again. Hand pass away to Taylor onto his right boot. It's a bit up and high. And a big fist coming there. Ball is fisted through for a minor score.
15: Ben Keys.
11: Defensive.
15: Ben Keys.
16: Yeah, it might have been a defensive punch from inside. Might have been inside nine.
1: Yeah. McAndrew. It was a nice call, but he's not out in the Tonka. As it's Adensil for the Suns. Not long to go in this first half. Ball comes broadcast side.
16: Not touched.
1: Running onto it. Lombard and the Bandrelon will beat all comers.
16: Looks like, it was just touched and looked like it was going to be a lasso back for the Crows.
1: So we've got 10 seconds to go. Just having a look at Laird with his ankle. He's getting his ankle looked at. Chance for the Crows to get a final score in this half. Curtin, he wraps up Rao. The umpire will come in again and say, give it to me again. So you would think there won't be any further scores in this first half. 4-1 in favour of the Adelaide Crows. The umpire will let that go again. And there's your siren to end. What was a really good first half of footy? It was the Adelaide Crows, 7-8-50 to 3-5-23. A quarter win, another 30-plus minutes. Rochelle's kick three, Rankin, Keys, Dawson and Soligo all have one apiece. And King, Humphrey and Walter, the only goal scorers for this, for the Gold Coast Suns. And Shane Tongri, give us a little bit of a summation of that first half.
16: Yeah, look, that was just a really back and forth sort of a quarter where the Crows looked like they were going to actually just take it away. I think Andrews obviously gave a bit of a free kick in the goal square, which gave the Crows two goals. Look, the turnaround has been that since the Suns did come back a little bit, but the Crows' pressure has been immense. right from the start. And I think Rankin, the way that he's just he's come about, he's playing, he's great. Look, he's just playing good football at the moment, just running into spots and trying to put that pressure on to get it down the ground. And his disposal's at 19 at the moment. So I just noticed that Led's still got a bit of an injury. So it looks like he's sort of limping off the ground. I think they've put a on the champion data that he is injured, but we'll have to keep an eye out whether he's going to come back onto the ground.
11: All right, that's certainly going to be worth watching. By the way, at the MCG, Hawthorne 7-5-47, lead Carlton 4-3-27. So it's a 20-point margin in favour of the Hawks, and that's deep in the third quarter at the MCG in a low-scoring affair.
1: Yeah, thanks for that, T-Mac. And we're going to take our first break here at halftime. It is the Adelaide Crows by 27 points. 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
11: Yes, it will. So Ben King is going to get a set shot here from about, no more than 20 metres out. Slight angle. Chance for the Gold Coast. They'll certainly get the first score of the night. Will it be a major? The answer to that, yes, they will.
1: Plays on. Goes in. Oh, that's a nice kick into space. Well-weighted kick. And you betcha it's in the hands of the skipper and Jordan Dawson, and he'll go back and he'll line up for the Crows first. Outstanding footy as in he comes. Wheels around from 40, fires. And the crowd tells a story on that one. That's their first. He's got the Crows away on this nice Saturday night. Goes long inside 450. Phil Thompson's got it. Handball over the top. This will be a goal. Great start by the Adelaide Crows. Rochelle's on the board. That's his first.
16: Yeah, it was shepherding off the ball. Rochelle was trying to attempt to get to the ball while the ball was in the air, totally outside the 15 metres, and definitely got a free kick for Rochelle.
11: So he's on the runway. That's exactly what he's done. Rochelle with two.
1: King's at the back. Miller there to lend assistance. The underground handball goes to Holman. Back to Miller. Oh, the deft tap was nice. Goes to Humphrey around the body. Great passage of play there. Well done to Took Miller. But it's all Humphrey. He's kicked the goal.
11: Got a hand pass back to Laird. The veteran Laird now onto his right boot. Kicks the ball down towards Stilthorpe. Ooh. Came off hands. Picked up by Rankin. Rankin magic. A bit of Rankin magic. And for the Gold Coast, the result is tragic. It's a goal, a major for the Adelaide Crows.
1: By the Crows now comes out. Curtin weaves his way through. Rochelle in that left foot pocket around the body. Right foot snap. Oh, you better believe it. That's his third. Gives the bow and arrow. He says, get around me, boys.
11: Miller kicks the ball deep, looking for Phil Thorpe. MacAndrew doing a really good job on him. So the ball now at ground level. Chance now, though, for Phil Thorpe to go back after it. He gets the ball over to Keys. Keys dribbles one towards goal. It's home. Keys has kicked something out of nothing. So Soligo in game 100 goes back. He's dead in front. He'll be kicking from 25. Makes no mistake. So the Crows, and they all get around Soligo in his 100th game, kicking a goal. They come from everywhere.
1: Nice to rip off an inside 45, running onto that. MacAndrew through the middle of Adelaide Oval. He goes long. It's a one-on-one. Walter and Borlase. Borlase done well. He fell over at a crucial time. Walter around the body, end over end, goes straight through for a goal. Great passage of play by the Suns. quick as a flash, turned defence into attack just like that.
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1: Yes, welcome back to the Adelaide Oval. Magnificent night here. Auskickers are out on the oval. The centre square is clear and we've obviously had a little bit of rain and it's just still trickling down a little bit. You heard the first half highlights, and if you want to listen to any of those highlights, go to the NIRS website, go nirs.org.au, go to podcast, click on the AFL match highlights in the drop-down menu, and you can listen to any of those games throughout the course of the year. We did have a game on Friday night. We've got the game tonight. As we said, NIRS cover three games from now until the end of the year, and tomorrow the NIRS team will cover the Brisbane Essendon game. Darren Jackson and Matt Ridley will take up all the action, and special comments by myself who will fly up there, Tonga. So I'll be loving the frequent flyer points. I'll be up almost near where Barry Denner is and the great Chris Johnson. And how are you going with frequent flyer there, T Mac? You're all good for frequent flyers?
16: You can never get enough.
1: That is true. We're just looking around the grounds. There is a third quarter. We've got a minute 41 left, and it's 55-27 in favour of Hawthorn. But it was a real good passage in terms of great first half football this game here at the Adelaide Oval. Shane Tongeary, what do you got for stats for us from a team perspective?
0: Yeah, look, I think a team perspective, the Crows obviously are sitting at 191 disposals to 171, but I'd like to draw my attention, a little bit of attention to the stoppages. I think it's really interesting that the Suns are 34 hit outs with the Crows 24, but the clearance rating in regards to the stoppages, the Crows are actually smashing it with the 22 stoppage clearances to 13. So you can see that their midfields are really getting around that stoppages, trying to get that ball forward, and I think that's where you have a look at your team stats. You know that Rankin's actually just dominating in the middle at the moment with 19 disposals, 10 kicks. Braden Cook getting more of a footy as he gets more confident with playing with the Crows. We can see he has had got 15 stats. Matty Rowell's come back. He's literally really started to hit the ball at the moment, and he's on 15 disposals. Wayne Mirror, I think he's going to be an All-Australian this year with the way he's playing his football off the half-back line with 15 disposals. Interesting with regards to injury, I think... I'd like to know what Laird's done with his shin. I think it looks like it's a knock. I don't know how and whether he's going to be coming back as part of the second half, but that was definitely telling in the middle with looked like McAndrew and Laird might have clashed, so I'm not sure. But
1: the other injury there, T-Mac, is Toby Murray. Just having a look at this stat sheet, Toby Murray is down as an injured player at the moment, the ruckman. You mentioned it in the call. He did cop a knock potentially to the rib, so we'll see how he goes coming out in that second half.
16: Yeah, okay. Well, he's been important because he's obviously the one who gives McAndrew a rest, and he's done a pretty good job, and he's had to go in there as well.
1: Yeah, well, he's had the 8 hit-outs.
16: Yep.
1: I guess the other thing for me as well, we talk about the conditions, and it's probably a small man sort of night tonight. Tex Walker's only had the 3 disposals. Fogarty's had the 3. Holman for the Gold Coast Suns had the 4. Neil Bullen is an interesting one. He's only had the 4 disposals as well.
16: Yeah.
1: So, you know, you want to see someone like Alex Neil Bullen. We know the Crow. We know what sort of a player he is. Certainly having an off night in terms of the first half, but he can turn it on at the moment. But, you know, as we said, he's only at the 4 disposals.
16: What about Phil Thorpe? How many has he had as well? I don't think he would have had too many.
1: Phil Thorpe's had the 7 disposals.
16: 7,
1: he had 2 kicks and the 5 handballs. So, you know, he's certainly quite, and McAndrew's done a reasonable job on him. So, you know, as we talk about, there's some classic duels at the moment. Collins is down there doing a job on Walker. Philthorpe and McAndrew are obviously doing their job as well.
11: But the Gold Coast, where it's breaking down for them as well, is that last entry into their 50. They really need... And so, what, Keane's doing a good job on King, we can say.
1: Yes.
11: He's getting great support down there in defence as well with the likes of Borlase and Worrell. So that's where the Gold Coast somehow need to find an avenue where they can start making the most of their inside 50s.
16: Yeah, and I think that comes down to the Crows' pressure, especially in the midfield, where it is a lot harder to mark the ball when you are under pressure to kick. King's definitely getting pushed out of position. We pointed out Borlase, he's having a really good season so far in regards to how he's playing. But, I mean, Keane's come back from that broken leg as well. So you've got these two kids that are really just trying to focus into how their defensive play is for the Crows.
11: All right, so we've got halftime here at the Adelaide Oval, and it's the Adelaide Crows 7 goals 8:50 leading the Gold Coast Suns 3 goals 5:23. Just recapping the goal kickers: Rochelle with 3 in the first half, he kicked 2 in the opening quarter, 1 in the second quarter. Singles to Ben Keyes, Jordan Dawson, Jake Soligo, and Isaac Rankin. And then for the Gold Coast Suns, all singles. First goal of the night kicked by Ben King. And the other goal kickers for the Gold Coast Suns have been Jed Walter and Bailey Humphrey.
1: Big games tomorrow, gentlemen. Western Bulldogs up against the West Coast Eagles at Marvel Stadium.
11: Bulldogs should be winning there.
1: You would think so. Tonga?
16: Yeah, I would have the Western Bulldogs, yep.
1: Also at the MCG, it's the Demons up against the Tigers as well.
11: Should
1: clash,
11: be Melbourne.
1: But you would assume Melbourne would get the chocolates over the Tigers?
16: Yeah, Melbourne are just showing their true colours this year. They've been a bit of a dominant side in some ways.
1: And then fourth place, Brisbane, should get a nice percentage boost up against the Bombers. You would think they would come out firing because, you know, we'll talk about a little bit more about it post-game, but Brisbane Lions have got a really good run home, which you would think if they get a nice win tomorrow, get that percentage up. At the moment, they're sitting fourth. Bit of 0.3 of a percent is the Adelaide Crows sitting in fifth spot. So both Crows and Brisbane need to get a percentage boost.
11: How many teams do you think can genuinely win the flag? I only think 3.
1: Okay, and who are those?
11: How many teams do you think, Tongas? Just don't tell me the teams. Just have a little count in your head. You can do. You, do you think 4?
1: Yep.
11: Okay. Tongas, you still counting?
16: Probably 4. I reckon 4.
11: All right. Well, I think there are only 3, and my 3 are obviously Fremantle, Sydney, and Brisbane. The only other 2 chances. What have you got for me, boys?
1: I've got Fremantle, Sydney, Brisbane, and Geelong.
11: Tongas.
16: Wow, Geelong coming from 8. All right, that's interesting there, Huge. But I reckon, look, Frio, look, Hawthorn, Brisbane, and I'm going to throw a dark one in Melbourne. I think Melbourne are a really good side.
1: Got to check their draw, I reckon, just to see where they're at, both Melbourne and Geelong.
11: Done a great job. We're talking about coaches and Carlton. That was another first-year coach. What about the job Stephen King has done?
1: Outstanding, hasn't he?
11: And the brand of football he's got them playing as well.
1: Last week against Hawthorn in Tasmania, they got off to an absolute flying start, and they were out to about
11: 96 points they led by, 16 goals they led.
1: And then they just took the foot off the brake, but it was just an outstanding game of footy to watch.
11: I think they put the foot on the brake. They took the foot off.
1: Unbelievable. They were outstanding.
16: Just in regards to Melbourne's next few games, we've got
11: Richmond.
16: Obviously got Richmond. We've got North Melbourne the week after. This is an interesting game, the Cats.
11: Yeah.
16: That will be on coming up.
11: That's going to
16: be at the G.
1: That'll be a Friday
16: tough.
1: Night game. That
16: you might go over there for a special Huge.
1: Oh, I'd like to put in a request. That'll be a great game, Melbourne, because it's 6v8 at the moment.
16: Absolutely.
1: And 3 weeks' time, that could be a little bit different.
16: Then they've got the Suns up in the coast. And then this is the tough one. I think this is where they're going to be. The men meet the boys against Frio at the G.
1: That'll be a cracking one. Saturday night, 12:45. So Just having a look, all the Oz kickers are making their way off the ground. The Gold Coast Suns are back onto the oval. We're going to take our last break before we get into the all-important second half. Sorry, T-Mac.
11: Yeah, and the three votes, by the way, for the... For the Oz kickers. The number one for the Crows in the game, in front of us. He was playing with a helmet as well. Only a little bloke. He just absolutely tore the game apart. Unbelievable.
16: We're watching every other game and you're watching
1: the Oz kickers. Great work, T-Mac. 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
3: 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With Eugene Warrior, Terry McAuliffe and Shane Tongiri.
4: Oh yes, welcome back. Saturday night footy, Adelaide Oval. Rain is still trickling just slightly, ever so slightly. It is a 27-point lead to the Adelaide Crows, 7-8-50. Gold Coast Suns, 3-5-23. Both sides are out and just having a look off air. Team Mac, and we're just having a bit of a discussion about Rory Laird.
5: Don't think he's there. Don't think he's there. So, hasn't returned even to the bench. So, he's obviously either still in the rooms or might be having an early shower.
6: I'm just going to have a look on Champion Data to see if there's anything being pulled up. But it definitely was a little bit of a knock. He definitely got pulled, assisted from the ground by two trainers and come off the ground quite swiftly. So,
4: and Toby Murray is out there. So that's a little bit of a relief for the Adelaide Crows.
5: Yeah, absolutely. Because I guess if he was out, Phil Thorpe would have to take up a lot of the ruck work in the second half to be the chop out for McAndrew.
4: And then that would be hard for the Crows to adjust, because that would leave McAndrew for the Suns as that defensive post that would just be able to slide across, because McAndrew just comes to the bench rather than rucking. So we'll certainly keep an eye out, certainly throughout the course of this quarter. What are you seeing, Tonga?
6: I'm just watching the gate. It's quite interesting because they still haven't shut the gate. The boys are running off the field. They've shut the gate now. Laird hasn't come on. So I have to keep an eye on that and whether he actually finds his way back to the bench.
4: We'll certainly keep an eye on that. As we said, it is a 27-point lead to the Adelaide Crows, and they will kick to the northern end. Who's going to draw first blood? We'll find out very shortly. We'll get some matchups from Shane Tongri in a minute, but it's the start of the third quarter, and to take us away, it's Terry McAuliffe.
5: So Moyle and McAndrew, nearly a bit of a stalemate there. Ball's still in the middle. I think the umpire's going to have to ball it up again. He is. So they've had a good battle, these two young men, Moyle and McAndrew. This time McAndrew did the work and got the ball down to Berry. He got it over to Dawson. A little bit of a juggle, but now gets it onto his left boot. Crows down towards their attacking 50. Fogarty comes out to meet it. He gets a hand pass away. Back to Taylor. He evades Holman. Gets it onto his right boot. Looks all right to Rochelle. He couldn't quite get to it. Ball now at ground level. Neil Bullen's there. Big chance for the big Texan. Back to Neil Bullen. Oh, the ball was like soap. He dropped it. Andrew got a hand pass away. Put his teammate under immense pressure. We're going to have a ball up right in front of the Crows' goal. So up it goes, and this time trying to crash through the pack here was Murray. He was wrapped up.
4: We spoke about Neil Bullen. He only had the four disposals, and that was a little bit sloppy there from him.
5: Dawson tried to get a kick away from that ball up, couldn't. Holman's got it. Yeah, I was ready to put him down for a goal. He was seemingly about to burst towards the goal face. Chance now. Oh, the captain there. The two captains clashing. There should be a free to Dawson.
4: Yeah, the umpire at the top of the 50 pinged it, because the umpire that was in the play, he was actually blindsided by that.
7: 10 metres, guys.
5: So Anderson had the ball. Dawson grabbed him when Anderson was trying to evade. Ball spilled free. Had to be a free for Dawson. Whistle was late. As you said, it came from an umpire away directly from where the two players were doing battle. Captain on captain battle. And what a leader he has become for the Adelaide Crows Football Club, this man, Jordan Dawson.
7: Try, stay there.
5: High up in the betting once again for the Brownlow. And he's about to go back and bang through his second goal.
8: And the first

0: to the second half and push his side out to a 33-point lead.
1: Awesome, Fleury. Absolute pressure there from the Crows in the forward line there. And as we pointed out to Neil Bullen, probably should have had that little easy walking goal. Tax walk with a little handball. The non-confidence from Neil Bullen not to take the ball from contest. And snap a goal, but at the end of the day, the ball was tossed up. Great tackle by Dawson, put pressure on from the Crows, allowing Dawson to get an easy tackle, and then slotting a six-pointer.
0: Margin getting nasty here for the Suns, huge, 33 points.
2: Yeah, certainly don't want that. And off the back of six consecutive losses, they don't want that.
1: Update.
2: What have you got for us, Tonga?
1: Lad called out, ruled out.
2: It is out. Disappointing news for him and the Crows. The umpire will come in. Secondary stoppage. McAndrew and Moyle. Berry, he's tackled too high. Free kick, handballs off, offloads to Dawson. Another handball goes to Curtin on that outer side. On his left foot, goes inside, forward 50. For the second time, Philthorpe comes out. Full-chested, strong grab in front of McAndrew. And he'll have a shot from about 40 out. Real tight angle, left of your dial down that northern end. That's beautiful right. Passage of play, nice clean skills by the Adelaide Crows, Curtin in particular. As Philthorpe has kicked 19 goals for the season. In he comes, he crosses a 50 from 40, he caresses it and just goes to the right. Line of score.
3: Keep coming out.
2: Go out. 8-8-56, 3-5-23, 4 minutes gone, third quarter.
0: Bodie Yulin's got the ball here at the moment. Got the ball from his brother Zeke. Now they go back the other way, the Gold Coast Suns. It's with Oscar Adams. Oscar Adams, his kick is perfect, so they're just working the ball out of their defensive 50, and now they're going down towards their attacking 50. Miller a lep, went without it though, picked up by Dawson. He's racking up the possessions early in this term. Took Miller's got it now though for Gold Coast. He kicks the ball forward, running onto it now Petrarca. He can come back. It's a terrible kick, and the Crows should be able to work this out of their defence. Keys has got it, left back pocket.
2: Keys. As you said, Timmy, that was a horrible kick from Petrarca. He's normally better than that. As Keys punches it down the line, broadcast side. Front center was Rao. Now it's in the hands of Taylor. Back to Keys on the overlap. Drives it long, looking for Philthorpe. At the back, Adams. McAndrew wins that. Flying through. Miller with a handball. Goes to Powell. Nice handball. Here come the Suns. Through the agency of Rao. Goes over the top. Fisted away. Now the ball, King pushes in the back, and it might be a free kick. And it's not. Ball goes over the boundary line, out of bounds. Mark Keane is that man. He's an angry man, Mark Keane.
0: Great work by Borlase again, though, one-on-one with Walter.
2: Totally. Absolutely.
0: So ball in. Gold Coast deep in attack. They desperately need the next goal. And the one after that, and the one after that. Ball comes in. Clearance here from Taylor for the Crows. He kicks the ball high, right on their defensive 50 arc. Fogarty got his hand on the ball. And now we've got a stalemate between the two captains again, Anderson and Dawson doing battle. So ball up. So McAndrew and Moyle. Moyle got it down. Again, Anderson couldn't utilise the ball. Was that a throw?
1: Holding the ball.
0: Holding the ball.
1: Rankin.
0: Yep, Rankin. Right on the defensive 50 arc. So Rankin. He drives the ball looking for Philthorpe. He's got Andrew to beat. Went past both of them. Zeke Yulin picked the ball up. Gee, it was a looping handball. He put his teammate under immense pressure there. Murray was wrapped up by Berry. He's a tackling machine, Berry, isn't he?
1: Absolutely.
2: He's an absolute beast.
0: Here he is again with another tackle. This time on Rao. The ball spills to Taylor. Gives it to Dawson. Gives it to Keys. Keys gets it over now. They share it around well here, the Crows. McAndrew eventually puts it on his boot. The ball goes inside 50. Chance for Fogarty out the back to run onto it. Didn't quite get the bounce he wanted. Picks the ball up. Spins. Goal. Good work by Fogarty. And the Crows with another And they extend their lead further here. The Crows now by 40 points. 7 minutes gone in the third term.
1: I'm just going to point out that that was an absolute Rankin display. He had two major tackles, which caused him to get a free kick on the second tackle. That got the ball down to Andrew. McAndrew flicked the ball over. Ball bounced. It didn't look like he was going to Fogarty was going to pick it up. It bounced weirdly. Yeah. He spun around in the with the ball and slotted a goal. He's just a great little snapshot too.
0: So it's a first goal tonight for Fogarty and Adelaide. They are in domination mode at the moment. 9-9-63. Gold Coast 3-5-23.
2: 40 points is the lead to the Adelaide Crows. Back in the middle, Moyle wins that. Curtin offloads a handball to the skipper in Dawson. Broadcast side on the Toyota logo. Gets it to Berry on the 1-2. Back to Dawson. Left foot goes into the pocket looking for Thilthorpe. And the ball just beats all of them over the bench line. Out of bounds. 25 metres around from the Adelaide Crows goal. Kick the first two. Dawson and Fogarty. Travelled 8 minutes into this third quarter. McAndrew. Peatling comes through. On the left. Rochelle, he's tackled. Out with Adensall. Has to go back. Collins. Off one step. Launches it outside defensive 50. Dawson comes over the top. Could have been a push in the back. Play on, the umpire said. Lombard. Handball off. Rao. Round the body. Right foot kick. And cutting it off is Keane for the Crows.
0: He goes all the way back to Cook. Having a good night, the captain. Cook goes to Miller. He can get it back, perhaps. No, Miller is going to go more direct up the ground, and he finds Michael Lanny. Pinpoint accuracy. Michael Lanny runs off Petrarca onto his right boot. Crows now inside 50. Big pack of players. Chance now. Oh, McAndrew picked it up, and he actually kicked it into Rochelle. Rochelle goes after it, takes the ball out of bounds.
1: It actually looked like Rochelle smothered it by the looks of things.
0: So we've got a ball incoming. Adelaide leading by 40 points. 9 minutes gone in this third term. Ball back into play. McAndrew tried to push Moyle under the ball. Moyle did pretty well. He got the ball down to Adensall onto his right boot. Ball now could be marked here by Worrell. Wasn't paid. Tries to get the ball away. Rao goes after it. Gives it to Yulin. That's Zeke Yulin. Now to Ben King. He's a long way from home, and he's wrapped up, and he's gone. Curtin's got him.
1: He had no one to kick to down the ground. It was Wayne Miller who was sitting at the back there.
0: So Curtin, 70 from home, drills the ball forward. He was looking for Fogarty, but well cut off. Good courage there by Jeffrey. Got his hands on the ball. We've got a boundary throw in coming.
1: That's the forward pressure Crows are putting on them. Basically having to Kings who try and look down the ground and had no one to go to.
2: Jeffrey knew what was coming to T-Mac, the big freight train of big John Fogarty. Moyle. He wins that. Rankin tries to get a kick away. Rowell at the bottom of the pack. Grabs it and kicks it. Umpire's called play on. Worrell took the mark. Now it goes backtrack. Neil Bullen off to Keane. Keane goes an inside 45 kick, and it's a beauty, and finds Berry in between centre forward and the 50-metre arc. He's about 60 from home. He kicks from inside the centre square, looking in the Thilthorpe direction, but Oscar Adams. That was a strong grab going back with the flight and taking a nice mark.
0: Great mark by the young fellow. He went to Noble. It wasn't the required distance. Noble's wrapped up against the boundary line by Rochelle. Well played, Rochelle. Ball incoming. 15 around.
2: The Crows have squeezed everyone up, Tom Graham, haven't they?
1: Yes, absolutely.
2: Stifling the Gold Coast Suns.
1: Smothering.
2: Getting it outside of their defensive 50.
0: So the ball comes in. McAndrew got his fist on the ball. Went back to the boundary line.
1: He went to do a soccer kick then from Rankin. The corner. Rankin.
2: That was a set play too.
3: Ned, Lockie.
0: So we'll try again. 11 gone. Third term. Crows lead by 40 points. Ball comes back in. This time Moyle probably got his hand on the ball. Miller went without it though. Chance for Taylor. Did a bit of dancing. Long looping hand pass looking for Rochelle. Was cut off though by Adensall, and we'll have a ball in. Once again, same position virtually in front of the famous scoreboard here at Adelaide Oval with a beautiful cathedral in the background right alongside Eddie's pocket, that magnificent scoreboard.
2: Andrew umpire throws it back in. McAndrew, it was a shallow throw in. McAndrew plays a role of the rover.
0: Wow.
2: Oh, you wouldn't believe it. The big man. licks his own crumbs and says, don't worry about this, boys, I've got it. And he shows the midfielders how it's done.
1: Took it off his shoelaces.
2: Fifth goal in his career. Unbelievable play. Sees the Adelaide Crows, they're busting this game wide open.
1: And he ran off like it was a soccer goal, almost going to slide into the corner.
2: 10-9-69 of the Crows, 3-5-23. He's happy with a two. Get around him.
4: Fantastic stuff. The pick-up, then he gave the push off to Rao, and then the conversion was magnificent.
3: Let's go. Let's set up. Set up. Ethan, let's set up.
4: I reckon there was only about 30 people here at Adelaide Oval that didn't enjoy it. Those 30 supporters behind the goal where that was just kicked, the Gold Coast supporters.
3: Push behind.
4: And this margin now, it's nasty. 46 points.
3: Holding Adelaide. Berry.
4: So we've got a whistle Berry, back in the Berry, middle of the ground. Can you, Berry. Berry's going to get the free kick. Berry. And I'd love Berry's stats, by the way, Tongas. He's
1: certainly good at the moment. He's doing really good.
2: The inside 50s too.
4: So Berry in the middle of the ground. He kicks the ball now. Inside 50 they go once again. The Crows. Steelthorpe sets himself. Comes off hands. Ball now taken by Rochelle. He does a bit of dancing. He's wrapped up. There's a whistle. He's been pinged for holding the ball.
1: Berry 15 stats at the moment, boys.
4: Free kick going to Will Powell here. He goes to Andrew.
3: Play on.
4: So Mac Andrew. He comes out to Bodie Ulan.
3: Stand.
4: Tex on the mark. Not much happening here for the Gold Coast. They look very stagnant. So Bodie Ulan eventually kicks it to a massive pack of players. And taking the mark there was Ben King. So King now, he's going to try and deliver a pinpoint kick here across the ground looking for Holman. He probably should nearly have marked that in the end. Picked up by Zeke Ulan. Got a hand pass away looking for his captain down there. Couldn't pick the ball up though, Anderson. The ball now in dispute. And Reed was wrapped up there by Peatling, and the umpire said, give it to me, I'm going to ball it up 40 out from the Gold Coast goal. Reed's going to do the ruck work here against Murray. Comes to Berry, gets another stat. Anderson smothered it though. Now a chance for Zeke Ulan. He drills the ball for Jed Walter, who takes a mark in front of Ball Ace.
3: James just back 1 metre.
1: That was really well done there by the Suns. They basically just controlled the footy in their midfield. At the 50, they basically just run through and hit up a target in the forward line, which allows them to have a shot at goal.
4: So Jed Walter looking for his second of the night. And they badly need it. So Walter comes in and he has converted. So it's a second goal for Walter. It's a fourth for the Gold Coast Suns. They go to 4-5-29. Adelaide 10-9-69. The margin at the moment is a neat 6 goals.
1: Yeah, Walter's action just doesn't look really fluent. It just looked like he stabbed the footy, but he definitely kicked it straight. But have a look at the way that the Suns are trying to push back in this game. They're 6 goals down, so it looks like it's going to be an interesting last 5 or 10 minutes of this quarter.
4: Nearly 15 and a half minutes gone in this third term. 40 points the margin. I said a neat 6 goals. It's 6 goals for the margin. So the Crows still by 40 points, as you heard from Tongas.
1: Inside 50s at the moment, boys. 35 for the Crows to 26 Suns.
2: It's interesting, T-Mac, that the Adelaide Crows kicked 4 goals in that second quarter. Walter broke it away. Then they've scored 3 goals, and Walter again has snapped that 3-goal streak. Now it's on the broadcast side. Goes to Nankervis, gets a handball from Curtin, goes back to Curtin. He tries to fend off Lombard, gets a handball away, goes to Saligo. Game 100 for him, he's wrapped up. Umpire calls play on Lombard, gets away, a quick handball all around. Now it's with Peatling, tries to grab and kick off the ground. Going through there, Lombard. Now it's the Crows. They can't get a clean look at this at the moment. Ball's just going every which way, but in anyone's hands, the umpire will come in and say, give it to me, gentlemen. That was a very scrappy 20 seconds of play.
1: Looked like a slippery bit of soap.
4: It was like a pinball.
3: Behind me, please, guys.
4: It was just pinging all over the place. Anyway, up it goes. Murray doing battle with Reed. Going after it here. And picking the ball up. for Gold Coast was Powell. There's a whistle though. Has he been pinged? No, it's going to be a Gold Coast free. And they now go forward once again. Flying high there was Walter. Got one hand on it. Couldn't control the ball. Humphrey now got it over to Lombard. Lombard now. He shares the ball with a teammate. It's Murray. Kicks it down in the Walter direction. Ball lays with him. Walter slips. Ball ricochets out for a boundary throw in just inside the Gold Coast attacking 50.
1: Last couple of contests Toby. From Borlase were actually really well done. Controlled the ball out of bounds.
5: Got Lombard staying out.
2: So, in the forward 50 for the Suns, they need another goal. Need another couple, actually.
4: Hawthorn have busted the game open at the MCG. They lead Carlton by 55 points.
2: Ooh. There goes that hoodoo from the streak from Josh Fraser. As the ball goes down, the kick from Rochelle and cutting it off nicely was Bodie Yulin.
4: They can play these Yulin boys.
2: Yeah, they did really well against Fremantle a couple of weeks ago. Mac Andrew changes lanes, goes over to the Toyota logo on that outer side. Goes inboard, the nice kick from Noble. Goes to Jeffrey. Inboard, 450 kick. Couldn't get there was Petrarca. The Crows. He's wrapped up. Zeke Yulin wraps up. Alex Neil Bullen. Neil Bullen's stats, he's been relatively quiet this game. We said he had four disposals at halftime.
4: Petrarca looking frustrated. Taylor, he's been pinged for holding the ball here for the Crows. Goes to John Noble.
3: Stand.
4: Taylor's going to have to stand just outside the 50. So Noble's too far out to score, surely. He'd have to kick at 55.
2: And he'll potentially just wheel around, get a little bit more momentum, T-Mac.
4: So he's weighing up some options.
3: Stay here.
4: He's going to have a ping,
3: one
4: seemingly.
2: Keys is aware of it too.
4: So John Noble.
3: Wait.
4: No, he has drilled it.
2: Oh.
4: And he has found Miller. Took Miller.
2: That was a sizzler, T-Mac.
4: Yeah, it was.
2: That was a drilling ball. Was knocked his...
4: Barely left the ground.
3: Took, hold the line.
4: Anyway, it's come off. So stand. Took Miller. He's going to... He's got a long run-up. He's going to go
3: keep coming.
4: Probably from meters. Just inside 50.
3: Stay there.
4: So Miller, there, yeah, kicks it from about 47. I think he's got it. He had the distance offline, minus score. Gold Coast 4-6-30, Adelaide 10-9-69. Margin 39 points.
2: Worrell brings it back into play, comes broadcast side looking for Michael and he fists it over the top by Yulin. Crows trying to get their hands on it. Moyle at the bottom of the pack. Now comes out Miller. Kick the last behind. Crows just swamping the Suns. Now it's in the hands of Curtin. Not 15. Play on. Goes to Soligo. Dawson overruns that. Oh, running through there was Peatling. Now the kick comes in looking for Philthorpe. Walker gets around Andrew. Walker from 30, drilling ball just to the left. Near side, as just having a look down here, boys. One of the players is down for the Suns. He doesn't look that good.
4: It was in that bump with Peatling.
3: Just wait, John.
4: And he has...
1: Looks like a dislocated shoulder.
4: Yeah.
2: Is that Humphrey? No, it's not
4: Humphrey. No, it's not Humphrey.
2: Can't see the tats on him.
3: Okay, good to go, mate.
6: Okay, John.
2: Not in a good way.
3: Play
2: just having a look at the replay. He actually, his left, he got pushed off it and his left arm got, looks like it was dislocated.
4: It's Will Graham.
2: He extended his elbow out.
4: So Will Graham was the player. So he's done. Lombard's got the ball now. Hopefully he's okay, Will Graham. But our thoughts with him. Doesn't look that great as the Gold Coast get the ball back towards their attacking 50. Ball socket in there now. It's a foot race though, and the Crows are going to win that foot race. Ball picked up by Curtin, went one way, then another. Eventually went back to Borlase. Borlase switched the play. Finds his teammate there in Michael Annie. Michael Annie now. His kick's a beauty as well. He finds Cook. Cook goes down the line further. Millera. Crows working it well. Eastern side of Adelaide Oval. They come in board now. Worrell's got it. Worrell now with a big looping hand pass. Over to Dawson. 65 from home. And he hits Tex straight on the chest. And Tex will go back from 40. Gee, they worked that well. end-to-end stuff.
1: Yeah, I was just watching Nan Curvis run from the back line all the way down. It looked like he was going to get a touch, but it's a shot out to Tex on an easy lead and in front of Andrews. But I thought Nan Curvis was going to be on for a shot on goal, but Tex Walker's lining up 45 metres out.
4: So he's without a goal tonight. He should have kicked one in the second term. This is very kickable for Tex as well. So from about 43, and he's missed this one as well. He's put his boots on the wrong feet tonight.
5: He's
2: kicked two points in the second quarter and then one there. So a total of three behinds, as you said, T-Mac. Very unlike Tex.
4: Zeke Ulam brings the ball in. He goes to Jeffrey. So Jeffrey, almost left half back. Rochelle on the mark. Jeffrey now. He kicks the ball. Andrew's going to fly underneath it. Ball comes off hands. Millery gets it over to Dawson. Dawson on his left boot. Crows inside 50 again. Comes off hands. Rochelle first there. Picks the ball up. Goes in short. Goes cleverly to Neil Bullen. And Neil Bullen can go back and kick from a very similar spot to Tex.
1: Very well done by, it looks like Josh Rochelle was, looked like he could have just really had a shot at goal, but held the ball, turned his player, inside out, and hit Neil Bullen on a small lead. It wasn't even a lead, it hit him on the chest.
4: Only just the required distance, I reckon, Tongas as well. But
1: yeah, he's going to bring Neil Bullen into the game.
4: So Neil Bullen, can he score a major? Let's have a look. He likes it. Adelaide Oval likes it. The Crows have another. So the Crows go along to 11-11, 77. The Gold Coast, 4-6-30, margin 47 points. That might nearly be a game-high lead, perhaps. I'm getting a thumbs up from you. He's not going to speak because he's eating lollies or something. That was your sausage roll, by the way, Thomas.
1: Halfway through it, but as we saw, it's Neil Bullen. He's trying to get his way back into this game, and the boys are all getting around him. He's on seven disposals. We know that he's been struggling a little, but, you only need one or two things to fall in your way, and you'll certainly get a goal, and that's what he's done.
2: So we go back to the middle. MCG there, T-Mac. It is a 69-point lead to the Hawthorn boys, 102-33. They're absolutely dominating at the G.
4: That's why I haven't been getting carried away with Carlton boys.
2: As Moyle up against Mick Andrew. Handball's out. Peatling goes driving ball forward. Berry gets his hands on it. Not before Rao does, and Berry wraps him up. As you said, he is a tackling machine, Berry. I'd like to see his tackles, thanks to Champion Data Program sponsor in a minute, Tongas. As Moyle wins another tap, goes to Rao, off to Keys, Keys to Berry. Berry stops, off one step, goes in the direction of Big Tex, and the ball goes over the boundary line, out of bounds. Right where the boundary meets the 50 on that.
1: Berry's been very good. Side. Berry's been good. He's nine tackles, I look things. No, eight tackles.
4: So ball about to come back into play. Right on the attacking 50 for the Crows. Moyle and McAndrew. The ball actually didn't even reach the pair. McAndrew got a bit of a hand on the ball almost at ground level. Umpire's now going to ball it up.
1: Champion Data must have heard me. It was nine tackles to Berry.
4: 25 minutes gone in this third term. Crows in control here. Picked up by Bodie Ulan. Gives it to his brother Zeke. He gets it over to Rao. He's tackled there by Soligo. Crowd wanted ball. Play on the call. Zeke Ulan goes after it again. He's wrapped up. Ball up. 48 from the Crows goal. Up she goes. McAndrew wins that battle. Got it towards Berry, but he couldn't gather it. Now it's picked up. And a hurried kick away there by Murray. Got a mark here. Well, Petrarca's got a free anyway. So Petrarca with Michael Lanny standing the mark. Onto his right boot he goes. Big fly there from Curtin. Got a fist on the ball. It goes to Rao. He's immediately wrapped up there by Keys. And he's been pinned. So Keys with the free. Taylor just in a bit of discomfort as well from the Crows at the moment. As the Crows through Cook go inside 50. Phil Thorne, strong hands. Marks in front of Andrew. Right on the 50.
5: Try, out with me.
6: One more metre.
4: So, Phil Thorpe, he's just going to kick it towards the face of goal. And Tex Walker takes the mark. Too easy. Plays on, snaps around the corner, and now the Texan has one.
1: He's happy with himself. Look, the boys sit there. I've got one now.
4: Look
1: takes
4: out.
1: A strong mark in that forward line and just absolutely goes bang. Just noticed that in that contest in the back line that Taylor had a sore arm.
4: Yeah.
1: Looks like he banged his elbow. The trainer called that he'd hurt himself, but looks like he's okay. He's moved on. But congratulations to Tex. That's fully, him and Neil Ballin have pulled themselves back into this game. And both of them have scored goals now. So Crows going on the winning way.
4: Yeah, Adelaide, they've busted this game well and truly apart. They're 12-11-83. The Gold Coast are 4-6-30. Margin 53 points.
2: $5 to one, T-Mac, in this quarter.
4: Wow.
2: And we look at the live ladder. Percentage is a must. They're actually gone into fourth spot, but they're 3% in front of the Brisbane Lions as they get another clearance through Berry. Goes inside 50, looking for Thilthorpe, Rankin and Newland. Newland beats out. Now it's with Andrew. Rankin still there. Handball out. Or should have been a handball. Now it goes to Saliga. Has to get a handball away. Goes to Taylor. Oh, sells one, Candy. The second. Oh, he just couldn't cover himself in glory. Give him the two-piece special. And from 25, he missed it. Minus score. They get a 12-12-84. 4-6-30, and that would have been an absolute beauty, Tonga.
1: It absolutely. Would look good on the field, but geez, he needed to put that through for a sausage roll.
4: Kicks the point of the night, though, does Taylor, as Zeke Ulan from right half back kicks the Gold Coast up beyond the wing position. Nankervis was wrapped up there by Adenshall. Umpire giving Adenshall the free as well. He goes in short, comes in board to Anderson. He goes to Noble.
5: Stan Isaac.
4: Rankin to stand the mark. So Rankin standing the mark here. As Noble plays on. Big fist away there by Curtin. Ball comes off hands. Picked up by Nankervis. Gives it to Berry. Berry onto his right boot now. It's again Rankin and Noble doing battle. Oh, Rankin cleverly got the ball over to Rochelle. Gave it to Thilthorpe. Rankin ran on. Can he gather here? He does. Goes one way, then another. Dances around a couple of players. Oh, someone's done his shoulder here. Holman has. Ball goes down inside 50. Comes off hands. Picked up by Miller. We're going to have a ball up. Holman's injured now for Gold Coast as well.
5: Turn around, go the other way, Jamie.
4: They've already lost Will Graham, and Holman, he looks to be in a bit of pain as well. Couple of trainers with him. Dawson's got the ball for the Crows. Couldn't get his kick away. Berry went in after it. He was wrapped up by Zeke Ulan. We'll have another ball up about 40 out from the Adelaide goal.
1: Looks like Holman's coming off. Looks like he's hurt his shoulder. Landed on it in the attempted tackle of Rankin.
4: Here's Berry, gets the ball over to Nankervis, flying shot on goal. It's home. So Nankervis gets in on the act, and his teammates have really enjoyed that as well. It's only his second goal for the season. It's only his fourth goal overall in his career. Luke Nankervis.
1: I thought he was looking for a goal when he was running down there at about the 20-minute mark. I said, he's going to score one. And, yep, sure enough, he's in the right spot. I think it's his wrong foot, and he scored it with the left foot. So that's actually really well done by Nankervis. Great play. Raining goals at the northern end.
4: Margin 10 goals.
1: Crows are really putting the pressure on, especially in the midfield. Rankin's just on fire. Just
2: game high.
1: Absolutely smashing it in the middle.
2: Game high, 60 points. This quarter's gone just a tick over 31 minutes in this third quarter. Got less than 40 seconds to go. Chance for the Crows. As T-Mac said, they've busted this game right open. Moyle and McAndrew. McAndrew tries to get a soccer away. Moyle's there. Now it's with Dawson. Handball out. Goes to Taylor. Taylor inside. Ford 50. Driving ball. And Collins with McAndrew. Takes a safety mark. And we'll relieve and go to that outer side. Finds Zeke Ulan. Yulin boys have played some real good footy.
7: Yeah, Fleury awesome.
2: Throughout the course of the year and also tonight. Down the line, looking for Moyle. Now it's Reid. Berry for the Crows. Taylor, backhand ball, goes to Worrell. And there's the siren to end a cracking third quarter. It was a 6-1 third quarter in favour of the Adelaide Crows. They go 13-12-90, 4-6-30. Goal scorers, Rochelle has three. Dawson and Tex have two. Neil Bullen, then Curvis, Rankin, Keith, Saligo, Fogarty, all one apiece. And for the Suns, Walter has two. Humphrey and King, one. What a dominant performance that third quarter, Shane Tongru.
1: Unbelievable. The Crows just really just put the foot down. They're tackling pressure. Very good. Oh, I'm just going to call him very good. He's just unbelievable at the moment. He's tackled pressure on the Suns at the moment with nine tackles. He's just demoralising the tackle count at the moment. I reckon he'll get around 12, 13 if he keeps up this effort. Braden Cook. I think the other one is Noble. Noble's really just come out of his skin. He's really playing really well for the Gold Coast. But let's just go have a look at what we got. Rankin, absolutely on fire at the moment, just killing it in the middle. You know, he's just one of those players that just dominates. Once he dominates, he just brings everyone else into the game. So it's I look at this game. It seems that the Suns are really struggling with the way they're actually trying to attempt to win the game.
2: What are you seeing there, T-Mac, down on the field?
4: Yeah, so Rory Laird coming to the Crows bench. He's on crutches and he's got a moon boot on as well. So not great scenes there for the Adelaide Crows veteran on what's been a great night for the Adelaide Crows.
2: Sometimes when you wear a moon boot, it's more of a precaution as well. So we hope for the Crows' sake and for Rory Laird's sake, he's okay. We're going to take our commercial break, and on the return, sorry, T-Mac.
4: I was just going to give you that full-time score at the MCG, so it was Hawthorne, big winners, 15 goals, 13, 103 to Carlton, 6 goals, 3, 39. So the Hawks by 64 points at the MCG tonight.
2: Dominant performance in the end. They were obviously an outstanding side tonight, the Mighty Hawks. We're going to take a break here. It is the Adelaide Crows in a real dominant position. 60 points in front. 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
15: 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With Eugene Warrior, Terry McAuliffe and Shane Tongiri.
2: Oh yes, welcome back. Saturday night footy round 18 clash. And it is all the Adelaide Crows at the moment, 13-12-90 to the Gold Coast Suns, 4-6-30. It is a dominant performance by the Adelaide Crows. 60 points in the lead at the moment. They were 6-1 in that third quarter, but it was all the Crows. They were just outstanding, T-Mac.
4: Huge. This has been a bitterly disappointing performance by the Gold Coast Suns. We spoke about the fact they turned up here on the back of six consecutive losses, but effectively, I mean, they are getting pantsed here. 10 goals at three-quarter time. They've got to play for some pride here in the last quarter. They've got to play to try and get some confidence back into this group. But, you know, their season is basically, well, I mean, they can't turn it around tonight. Their season is very, very much on the line. And as we said earlier in the coverage tonight, they were the premiership favourites early in the season.
2: They, off the back of last year where they took the AFL by storm, they were outstanding. And look, it's just a far cry for what they dished up last year. And for them to lose six and now seven in a row, certainly there's things there that they need to work on internally, whether there's some murmurings that we're hearing around the AFL landscape. But look, they are just...
11: 1 minute now.
2: They're just a half of themselves, aren't they? They just can't bring it together.
4: This looks like the rookie Gold Coast team back when they first started and trying to take on one of the big boys of the competition.
1: Just one stat I want to throw out here is that the clearances. Crows 43 to 24. That's a tale of two stories. That's how they are going.
2: Those stats thanks to Champion Data Program sponsor. And if you want to listen to all the highlights of this game or any other game, get on the AFLNIRS.org.au website, go to podcast, click on the AFL match highlights in the drop-down menu, and you can listen to any game you like. And as we turn for home, it is the Adelaide Crows to the tune of 60 points. Can they break this game even wider open, or can the Gold Coast Suns put some respectability back on the scoreboard? I'll get your thoughts in a minute, Shane Tongri, to see what Damien Hardwick might have said to his players at three-quarter time. And we're all ready to go. T-Mac, you reckon they'll blow it open?
4: They changed their midfield a little bit here, Gold Coast, for the start of this term. Petrarca and Miller have gone in there. Moyle's been one of the shining lights. He's rucked his backside off tonight against McAndrew, who's been having a good night again for the Crows. But here go the Crows once again. Ball's been cut off, though, by Collins. Gives it to Took Miller now. Onto his right boot. His pass, well cut off by Nan Curvis. Just coming off the back of his goal in the previous term. Goes short to Rankin. Rankin now. He takes them on. He's going to be pinged here, surely. Umpire let him get away with that. Anderson's got the ball. Well, in fact, he's got a tug of war going on here with his Crows opponent. And it was Nan Curvis once again. The umpire's going to ball it up.
2: So on that centre wing, on the Toyota logo, broadcast side, Miller gets front and centre, wins that, but Dawson wraps him up. Inside the centre square, umpire Craig Flair gets his hands on it. Moyle puts it in the path of Petrarca. Handball off. Now the Suns, they go forward. The kick over the top from Patterson, looking there, and there's a free kick advantage paid. It'll be a goal straight through the middle. Looks like Lombard. And that's a start that the Gold Coast Suns needed. It's chopping of the arms. It was an FAD. Play on advantage. And in the first minute of this last quarter, Lombard kicks his first and kicks the Suns' sixth goal. In fact, fifth goal, 5-6-36, 13-12-90. Are the Adelaide Crows.
1: And Terry, you called it. I think it's really having a look at what Petrarca's doing at the moment in the midfield and Miller. We need to obviously have a look at what Moyle can do in regards to bringing those two boys into the game. So off of that, that's definitely what Petrarca can bring.
4: So back to the middle it goes. Moyle with McAndrew. Petrarca's standing alongside of Dawson. Rankin standing alongside of Miller. And then it's Peatling and Powell, the other two in the middle. So Dawson's going to get the clearance here. His hand pass, though, cut off by by Petrarca. He gets the ball across to Bodie Euland. He gets the ball to Adams Hall, and he goes down. Miller did really well there for the Crows. Firstly with a spoil, then with a big fist. Now it's Bodie Euland once again, but his hand pass cut off. It's a throw, advantage played. So the Crows march the ball towards the goals, and Tex kicks his second, and the Crows hit back immediately. Three for Tex. Sorry. Cut him short. Thank you.
2: Well, don't cut him short because he goes to 697 career goals. He's kicked 3-goal-3, T-Mac.
4: Yeah. His last three shots have been goals.
2: Could have had six and kicked his 700th tonight.
4: Yeah.
2: In front of the home fans, but just dominant, aren't they?
1: Unbelievable. Just pushing the ball forward and just allowing their runners, after a free kick was given, they had the play on. Tex was on the end of it, and he scores his third. So Crows are on their merry way.
11: Christian!
2: Back out to 60 points.
4: Anderson's gone back into the middle. Now he stands alongside of Rankin. So Petrarca has left the middle. Took Miller, sockers one out of the air, and the Gold Coast are inside 50. Walter got it to Lombard, the goal kicker this term, gives it to Miller. Taylor's got him though. Miller got through though somehow. The ball comes back to Lombard. He dances one way, then another, then goes to Miller. They have to go backwards. They're back to the 50. Moyle with a big up and under, trying to bring rain, sitting underneath it. Reed couldn't get his hands on it. Trying to tap the ball, there was Adams Hall, and then Walter's taken Miller a high.
11: Hey, James.
4: So
11: James,
4: a free hit of Miller for the Crows, the left back pocket.
11: Back to the nine and
2: as if we didn't have enough rain, and Moore decides to bring some more for us today. Miller in that back pocket.
1: And they made hard work of that, didn't they?
2: They certainly did, but it's a Crows pressure that they applied, and that's what Matty Nix would certainly be happy about, as Rankin goes to that outer side. In the front spot was Dawson. Over the top. Now it's with Taylor. Fogarty. Back to Dawson. He's got a bit of time and space on his left foot. Searching ball, looking for Rischelli. Now it's with the Ruckman / Rover in McAndrew. Now it's with Jeffrey. Miller back to Jeffrey. Peatling wraps him up right on the Toyota logo. The umpire's blown the whistle.
4: Leg.
2: And it'll be a trip.
11: Stand.
2: Go back to Jeffrey.
11: Josh out.
4: So Jeffrey, he comes across the ground, finds his teammate here in Powell. Powell now comes further across the ground, picks out one of the Ulam boys. This time it's Zeke. Zeke on his left boot, and flying underneath that there was Reed. Couldn't grab it though. Ball at ground level now. Picked up by Murray. He's wrapped up. And the umpire said, no prior. Give it to me. I'm going to ball it up.
2: The Ulam boys, sorry, team, Matt, Bodie's had 18 and Zeke's had 17. So they're playing some real good footy for the Suns.
4: Absolutely. Speaking of the Suns, Anderson's got the ball from that clearance. Ball, though, fisted towards the boundary line. We're going to have a ball in. Gold Coast deep in attack. So what have we been going? 5 minutes in this last term. Crows lead by 10 goals. 60 points to margins. The margin. Hawthorn big winners over Carlton.
2: Massive. Boundary umpire throws it back in. Shallow one. Moyle wins that. Now it's with Nankervis. Anderson, he's wrapped up. Gets a handball away. Almost a throw. Miller, slick handball to Murray. Murray's tackled by Neil Bullen. The umpire's pinged him, holding the ball. As we spoke about, the pressure by the Adelaide Crows is just elite, Shane Tongri.
1: Yeah, they're just pushing that pressure onto them. That's what's making mistakes.
4: Neil Bullen. He kicks it in the Phil Thorpe direction. Andrew was with him. Phil Thorpe thought he should have got a free. Anyway, it's worked out okay for the Crows. They've got the ball forward to Tex Walker.
2: We had Curtin too.
4: He gets a hand pass to the running Berry. Berry's a long way from home. Kicks the Crows though, down inside 50. Oh, how the hell did he take that mark for Shelley? Sitting underneath it was Bodie Ulan. It looked like he had it, and all of a sudden, it was in the hands of Rischelli.
11: Oscar, stay out.
4: Marked it on his waist.
2: Ulam was up. He went up before acceptances, and then Rischelli just jumped for the sake of it and then realised it was in his hands. And as he took the mark, he's walked back smiling, thinking, like you said, how the hell did I take that one?
1: It just landed in his hands.
4: Rischelli, this is for his fourth. Two in the first, one in the second. And that's what he's going to stay on right at the moment. Three goals.
1: That's where he walked and that's where he kicked it.
2: On a score to Rischelli, to the Crows, 14-13-97, 5-6-36. Travelled 7 minutes into this last quarter as Ulan pumps the ball, broadcast side, fisted away by Toby Murray. Berry again, another tackle. It almost being double-digit tackles. Murray.
1: That's his 10th.
2: Against Moyle. Thanks to community, thanks to Champion Data.
11: Switch.
2: Duck. Free kick will go to Rankin, right on centre wing.
4: State of Origin was on this week, boys. I was just thinking, gee, Berry would be some sort of NRL player, wouldn't he? Be a tackling machine.
1: Doesn't have those cauliflower ears.
4: So the ball up. Now, right on the Crows attacking 50. Rankin goes after it. Can he keep it alive? No, he can't.
11: Inside 50.
4: Coming across there was Big Collins. We're going to have a ball in.
11: Toby.
2: He's done all right against...
4: Tenton's all right, boys.
2: There we go. 40,165.
1: I was only five off.
2: T-Mac.
4: No, I
2: 53.
4: Think, no, yeah, Huge was the winner.
2: Yeah, I said 36. Although Shane Tongri did say between 33 and 38, T-Mac. So I don't know who wins.
1: 6-7. 6-7.
4: High tackle here on Jeffrey. So Gold Coast.
2: Look at this, 2 weeks in a row. Yeah. The crowd.
1: You've done well. On fire.
2: No, thank you.
4: Gold Coast with a free.
11: Me too, yeah.
4: So virtually from the left-back pocket, kicks it down, goes through a couple of pairs of hands. Crows now with a chance to gather the ball, unable to do so. Now King gets it to Rao. Rao gets it back to Miller. Miller now. Oh, he put Noble under the pump. Rochelle's got him. Is he done?
11: Yep.
4: Bad hand pass over Shelley, Miller.
1: Shelley read that like a book. He was all over him. Noble had no chance. Oh, and
2: Noble
1: then he got
2: looks down. Hammered. It's a free kick. Downfield, it'll go against Shelley. King.
4: Noble's hurt himself here too, boys. He's very slow. He's going to have to come off.
1: Knee.
2: Meanwhile, with Neil Bullen from 40 out, check side around the body. And that goes to right, far right, in fact.
1: He's limping.
2: Out of bounds as Noble's coming from the ground. MacAndrew takes his place.
3: Toby, Ned.
2: With Shelley, it was a tackle. He got caught up. I think you can see him grimace there.
4: So ball in. Crows deep in attack. Murray doing the ruck work. It comes down to Rankin. Now there's going to be a score review, I think, here, boys. I'm not sure.
2: What are you thinking, Shane?
1: I think that might have just touched the post. We're going to go with a little score review. Let's go with a little snicker. Let's have a look.
2: So the soft callers are behind.
1: Don't know if the umpire sort of was past the play, but it certainly hit him on the way through. And the Snicko has called it post.
4: So a good call by the goal umpire.
2: Very good.
4: That's a good call. It's a tricky one.
1: I thought he might have had to take his legs out with the ball going through. Might have ended up on his bottom.
4: Minor score, 14-14-98, Adelaide. Gold Coast to 5-6-36. Oh, gee. That was a risky kick there. Ball still in play, though. Crows a chance through Rankin. Can he pick it up? No, he can't. Now Jeffrey. He gave it to Adansall. Gave it to Andrew. Oh, his hand pass went straight to Rankin. Rankin, his kick went straight to his Gold Coast opponent in Murray. So Murray now. He's going to go to the other side of the ground. He switches play. Clears everyone. Chance for Lombard to get after it. Gathers. Wing. Has a bounce. Eastern side. Has a second bounce. Lombard, will he have a third bounce? No, he's going to kick it long. Should find King. And does. Well played, Lombard. So King's got the mark. Not easy, though. He's up against the boundary line. 45 from home.
1: I watched that down the ground. King actually got really into Keane's face and pushed him, actually leaving King alone. That's why he was able to get that ball by himself. It's really well done positioning by King.
4: So King, what's he kicked here tonight? Just the one, the first goal of the match. He's stuck on one goal. He's had a couple of other chances. This is not an easy kick. And he's missed it.
11: All clear.
4: So just a minor score resulting. Gold Coast go to 5-7-37. Adelaide 14-14-98. 12 gone final term. And it's a 61-point margin, Huge, to the Crows.
2: Yeah, King, he's only kicked the one tonight. He kicked three last week. Ball comes out. Curtin, front spot, takes a strong mark. Against his much shorter opponent, Murray.
3: Move on, play on!
2: It's a nice move. Oh, he's tried to fend off. He had to go back and forward. Against Murray, the handball comes out. Goes to Nankervis and finds Fogarty on a strong lead right in front of us here in the AFL Indigenous Broadcast Box.
3: Stand.
2: Michael Annie going back inside defensive 50. No movement up ahead. He might have to just put it on Philthorpe's head. Goes even wider. Dawson. Oscar Adams He gets wrapped up, slips over at the crucial time.
3: Adelaide.
2: Gets pinged holding the ball.
3: Dan. Play on! Play on!
4: So played on is the call to Peatling. He goes short to his skip at Jordan
3: outside
4: Dawson.
3: Five.
4: It's been quiet in the final term, has Dawson.
3: One.
4: Little one from him. He finds Dan. Berry. He's been outstanding all night. So he's two kicks from home. He kicks the ball down deep, looking for Phil Thorpe on a big lead. Comes off hands. Rochelle picks the ball up. Had a few to beat. Got it to Phil Thorpe. Gives it to Keys. Keys snaps towards the goal face. Won't make the trip. Oh, juggled down there. Should have been a mark by Holman. He got the kick away, but he's kicked it straight to Nankervis. Walter ran into him. Crow's teammates didn't like it. Nankervis quickly on his feet.
2: You know you're going to run into Ned Walter. Nankervis goes in board looking for the big Texan. Umpire's blown the whistle. It's too high against Andrew.
3: Sam, don't give one.
2: Big Mac Andrew and the Texan will line up for goal number four.
3: Mac, do not test it. Stand, please.
2: He'll be 40 metres out when he kicks it directly in front, kicking to the riverbank end right of your dial.
3: Don't move, please. Boys, 10 metres.
2: And the big man.
3: Matt Rao, out.
2: He's kicked 697 goals in his illustrious career, spanning 313 games.
3: You go through.
13: 10 seconds.
2: The boy from Broken Hill. He's on the runway. In he comes, trots in, punches it low and straight. He puts the hands up, says, hey, boys, get around me. I've kicked my fourth tonight. 14, almost 15 minutes gone in this last quarter. It's the Adelaide Crows. They go 15, 14, 104, 5, 7, 37. All thanks to the Community Broadcasting Foundation, the AFL and Champion Data Program sponsor.
1: Once again, you know, you have a look at the champions rise to the tree to the top, and the Tex obviously coming back before. It was quite interesting because we went for that contest and the Crows sort of remonstrated around Andrew. He did put his knee in the back of Tex, and I think a couple of boys got around Andrew, and just give him a little bit of push, saying, hey, we're around. We know you put the knee in the back of our champion full forward. So it's interesting there's still that dynamics of Andrew against the Crows.
2: 67 points. Get that live ladder up in a minute, Tonga. See how much percentage they've got.
4: Peatling from the middle of the ground gets a hand pass forward. Keys comes at it, gives it back to Peatling with quick hands. Peatling now kicks it straight to Tex. And Tex will go back for another shot on goal. He's only going to kick from probably 38 metres.
1: Slide angle, 38. Should slot it. Champion like him.
2: For 6.99, T-Mac.
4: Now, we just need to have a count of how many he's kicked tonight. Now,
2: he's kicked four.
4: I trust you, but the scoreboard put up that he had three goals, four after that last one. So, anyway, we'll keep an eye on what they put up once again. But Tex goes going, and he's kicked it. So he's either got four or he's got five. I trust you, Hughes, that he's got five. But you just watch the scoreboard here.
2: What's saying here on the AFL, it's three goal four.
1: Three goal.
2: So three goal four. So that makes it four goal.
4: Four. So he's only got four.
2: By the sounds of that, we'll wait for wait for it to reload. Oh, no, he's got four goals.
1: Four.
2: No, it's changed.
1: Okay.
2: So he's kicked four. So he's on 698.
4: Just as well we didn't check that because we would have been celebrating his 700 if we would have gone early. The Crows, they are
1: on fire.
4: Yeah, they are absolutely smashing Gold Coast here.
2: So just having a look at the live ladder, T-Mac, they've got a percentage of 114.7. They're in 3% ahead of the Brisbane Lions as they have another opportunity to get a centre clearance. Berry, Rankin, Topotes in the path of Berry now, strolls through the middle of Adelaide Oval, goes inside 50. At the back was a big Texan. Phil Thorpe front and centre. Tex slips over. Collins handballs away. Goes towards Murray. Well done there. By Adensel, gets a soccer away. Oh, the handball was a treat. Neil Bullen from Peatling goes to Nankervis, has to stop and prop. He's 52 away, does a 360, now just plonks it into the pocket looking for Tex at the back. Andrew's there. Newland, the umpire's blowing the whistle. It'll be a push in the back, it'll be a free kick. And it will go to... looks like it goes to Alex, Ben Keys, I reckon.
1: Easy.
2: He's in the right spot. Right pocket for the left footer. You think he'll go around the body, Tonga?
1: Yes, Keys are there for opening doors, and he will smash this door right open.
11: Wait. That's it.
2: So they're 67 points up. Keys. Couple of deep breaths. He's tucked right on the boundary. 20 metres around. Right of your dial, and he goes across the face, and a hello to Ronnie Rogers. In fact,
1: it's a goal.
2: Thought it was going across the face. Looked very tight, but he has kicked it. Keys has kicked his second. And they just extend the lead. At the 19-minute mark of this last quarter,

0: 1 here. Their lowest score ever against the Crows in clashes was 6 goals 10, round 5, 2019. So at the moment, they're on track to break that record. So we'll keep an eye on that. The greatest winning margin, the Crows did beat them by 95 points once up. I think that record's probably safe.
1: So we've got 7 minutes 45 left in this last quarter. Now it comes out. Now Lombard. Oh, he goes through a million miles an hour. Handballs off to Petrarca. Crows have got numbers. Powell's wrapped up by Alex Neil Bull, and the umpire will come in right between the Sennar forward and the 50-metre arc for the Gold Coast Suns.
0: So up it goes, and let's see who gets the ball out here. Dawson tried to soccer it. He missed it. Picking the ball up there was, I think it was Adenshall. Yes, it was. Umpire's going to ball it up again. Murray got it down to Peatling, onto his right boot, kicks the ball towards Fogarty. Ball bounced in front of him, picked up by Zeke Yulin, gave it to Oscar Adams, hand pass away. They share it around. Powell gave it across there to Anderson. Now it's out with Bodie Yulin, onto his right boot. He kicks it out towards Holman. And Holman just able to keep the ball in play. Hand pass back inboard to Jeffrey. Jeffrey now onto his right boot. He kicks the ball down. Sitting underneath, that was Big Reed. Couldn't take the mark. Picked up now by Nankervis for the Crows. And his kick's a beauty. Finds Rischelli. Rischelli gives it to Dawson. Dawson, he went around his opponent there in Zeke. In fact, Bodie Yulin. The ball with Neil Bullen up against the boundary line. Gives it to Keys. He can give it back now if he wants down further afield to Tex Walker. Walker goes short. Fogarty. So Fogarty can go back and have a shot. He'll be on the 50. Probably tough enough angle, but he's a beautiful kick, as we know. He's in two minds what to do. Shall he just go back and try and nail it, Thomas?
2: He's got a good kick. He should have a shot from just outside 50, but distance won't be a problem with accuracy.
0: All right, so Fogarty, what's he got tonight? Just the one. He waltzes around the bloke on the mark, runs to about 35, and finishes it off brilliantly. Outstanding piece of work there by Fogarty. He's got a second, and the Crows push the lead out now to... Oh, I need my maths to be good here. A lot.
2: That goal comes...
1: 85 points.
2: That goal comes because of great defence by Borlase. I want to point out that Keane was out of the play. King was going for an easy mark. Borlase come in with a pressure punch. Ball to ground. Crows retract, get it down to Fogarty, and Fogarty scoots himself around the corner, has a little lazy shot at goal, and sneaks a six-pointer.
0: Well, the greatest winning margin for the Crows over Gold Coast, it is within reach now. It's 95 points, and the margin's 85 points right at the moment.
1: We'll just check to see how long we've got to go in this last quarter. But their percentage is doing them wonders at the moment.
3: 5 minutes.
1: Still got 5 minutes to go, so we've still got plenty of time, T-Mac. Just wondering when the Gold Coast Suns will get their next win. Now it's out of the middle. Anderson drops it and then picks it up. Goes inside. Ford 50. Petrarca front and centre. But it's Miller. Now it's in the hands of Humphrey. Handball off. Petrarca. Can he score for the Suns? Around the body. He's happy with it. Umpire didn't move. And a much belated score. A goal, in fact, to Christian Petrarca. His first. They go to 6-7-43. The Adelaide Crows 18-14-122. Travel 23 minutes into this last quarter.
2: Absolutely. Look, clearances are absolutely dominant on the Crows side. 50 clearances to 30. So you can see that there is a massive turnover from the Crows there for allowing Petrarca to have a shot at goal. As Eugene said, that goal umpire did not even move. He just stood in the middle. Ball went straight at his head. And the Petrarca champion scores himself a goal.
1: Hey, T-Mac, Gold Coast Suns play Western Bulldogs next week up at Metricon Stadium. Then they've got Carlton at Marvel. And then they've got Melbourne back at Metricon Stadium. So three tough games for the Gold Coast Suns. Could they potentially be zipping 10?
0: Incredible. Who would have thought? As they go in forward side 50, the Crows. Dawson overran it. Keys went after it. Ball eventually comes back to Dawson. He tried looking for Neil Bullen, doing

0: Well, there was Oscar Adams. Ball still in dispute, though. Oscar Adams went after it again. He went to ground. There's a whistle.
1: Tripping.
0: So it'll be a Crows free?
2: Yeah, Keith was just play. He absolutely played for that. He knew there was going to be a fall on the ground. He just fell straight over this. It was really well thought by Keith.
0: He gives it over to Tex. Walker. He's got another one. The Texans got five, and he goes to 6.99.
3: I wonder if the players are aware of this, T-Mac.
2: I wonder.
3: Because he's kicked three last quarter goals here. If you're 20 metres out, would you give it to him now, T-Mac?
2: No.
3: You wouldn't? No. You let him fend for next week.
2: We did talk about this earlier in the game, where the Tex will take the challenge of actually have another season. So that would be an interesting thing, knowing he's scored five goals now. So it's not a horrible task for him to play his 18th season.
4: He was goalless in the first half tonight as well, wasn't he? He's kicked five in the second half.
3: He kicked 2 points in the second, one in the third, and now he's kicked two in the third and three in the last.
2: Wow.
3: He's unbelievable.
2: Wow.
3: 699 career goals for the big Texan. How long we got to go? We've got 4 minutes 50. We've still got plenty of time.
5: One more.
3: Wonder if the players do know, as we just mentioned, Terry McAuliffe. Anderson handballs off to Humphrey. Wheels around. Goes inside. Short little kick inside centre square. It's with Rao. Rao now. Into the pocket. Driving ball. Looking for Reed. Gets away from Borlase. Now Borlase comes back on and wraps him up. Right in that right forward pocket, right in front of the grandstand, in front of the scoreboard, the great scoreboard.
1: Ethan,
3: down that
1: Toby.
3: Northern end left of your dial.
0: So that ball up now, and doing the ruck work again was Moyle. Mark's been taken here by Jeffrey from a defensive Crows kick.
1: Where you are, Ben? Switch
0: He's right on the 50. And right up against the boundary line. He's got a lead here from Anderson, who takes a finger tipper.
1: Isaac.
0: No closer to goal, but the angle's better.
1: Another metre.
0: Rankin standing the mark.
1: Stand.
0: So Anderson, what's he going to do?
1: 3 metres back with me.
0: I think he's going to have
1: Andrew.
0: A crack here.
1: With me.
0: So
3: the greatest winning margin is 95 points, T-Mac.
0: Yep.
3: They're at 85 at the moment.
0: Anderson with a kick on goal here to reduce that margin. So Anderson... slow walk in. Now he's building speed. Kicks towards goal. Has it got the distance? No. It's still alive, though. Crows now. They're trying to work the ball out. They do it pretty well. Saligo gave it to Curtin. Curtin's kick now. Down in the direction of Phil Thorpe. Andrew with him. Off hands it goes. Boundary throw in front of the Jack Oatey stand. And almost up to the wing. Eastern side of Adelaide Oval.
1: Riley, you're rocking.
3: So we've got 3.5 minutes to go. That margin, we certainly didn't expect this coming in.
0: No.
3: Phil Thorpe up against Moyle. Phil Thorpe grabs his own crumbs, handballs off to Rankin. Rankin goes long, looking in the Murray direction. Strong mark, Toby Murray. Can he get a handball away to Saligo? He's running past, so was Rankin.
1: Mine.
3: Now he goes out wide, finds Curtin.
1: Play on.
3: Where's the big Texan when you need him? Curtin from 55, he goes
2: he
3: long,
2: is.
3: He's in that direction. Dawson is there, but it was a strong mark, and you can hear the boos. Weren't happy with that, and Oscar Adams released for the Suns.
0: So Oscar Adams,
1: me.
0: He goes short. Bodie Euland,
1: me.
0: He goes inboard. Lombard's got it. Still in his defensive 50. Lombard.
1: Move on.
0: Looking at an option or two. He's going to come member's side. He kicks it down. Comes off hands. Chance now for Phil Thorpe. Went without it. In there fighting hard for the ball there was Humphrey. And the umpire's going to come in and ball it up.
3: Isn't it a bit of a scary proposition, T-Mac? Tex Walker is in the goal square with Oscar Adams. He's one out.
0: So Gold Coast have the ball, though. Lombard, he tried to take on Worrell, then he tried to take on Michael Lanny. He did okay, though. He got it to Miller, gave it to Petrarca. Petrarca got a hand pass away. They go forward now, deep, and that should be a mark to Walter. He's got a free instead. He might have been a bit lucky, maybe.
3: Front on contact.
0: Okay. He should have, but he did drop the mark.
5: Thank you.
3: Well, Borlase did give him a slight push to the right-hand side of his body, so I guess the interpretation, front-on contact.
4: Yep. So Walter, he's kicked two.
6: Blood rule.
4: Borlase coming off, blood rule. Miller are coming on. It's a decent bit of blood coming from Borlase as well.
3: So Walter's been serviceable tonight, T-Mac.
4: Yeah.
3: Yep. Fix this one.
4: Gives him three. He's done a better job than King, put it that way, who kicked the first goal of the match, and that's what he stands on. One goal. So Jed Walter comes in and drills it very confidently. So Walter's got three, and the Gold Coast, they go to 7-7-49. Adelaide are 19-14-128. Margin 79 points.
2: Yeah, we're 1 minute 38 for Tex to score another goal. He's been one-on-one in the goal for a while. But, I've been laughing at some names, and I'm thinking, like, we've got Keys, the door opener, very good, and Zeke the Freak. I do like Zeke.
4: Yeah.
2: He's been on fire, that young kid. He's been playing. He's played a really good game.
4: Yeah, they've been impressive, the Ulam brothers, as Huge touched on as well when he went through their stats about 15 or 20 minutes ago. They should have up there Taylor 699 ready under the...
3: Just so the spectators know.
4: Where the batsman normally...
3: Give him the ball.
2: 38, boys. Here we go. Tex watch.
3: Now it's Berry. Another clearance. Takes one bounce on that outer side. Straightens up on his right boot. Goes inside looking for Thilthorpe, but MacAndrew.
5: Stand.
3: And he gets the booze. He's had his work cut out for him. Rolls around Thilthorpe. Inside 45 kick. That's a risky one. Goes to Rochelle. The tap. Back to Rankin over the top. MacAndrew tries to clean up his own mess. Now it's smothered by Rankin. Gold Coast. Jeffrey. Andrew. Handballs over the top to Ulan. And the Suns are out.
4: So Ulan now from right half back. He goes out towards the wing. Eastern side of the ground there. Picking the ball up was Patterson. He went one way, then another. And eventually he was tackled out of play. And we're going to have a ball in here.
3: Last 60 seconds.
5: Yeah, Toby.
7: Right, got Barry.
4: So, about to come back into play. We'll have Murray going here against Moyle. Moyle probably got his hand on the ball. Petrarca grabbed it. But immediately he was grabbed in turn there by Curtin.
5: Ned, Toby.
4: So ball up again. Moyle and Murray. Murray got his hand on it this time.
5: Holding.
4: He got it to Anderson.
5: Holding.
4: So free to Anderson being held by Soligo. So Anderson just weighing up whether to go forward or sideways. He goes forward in the end. Finds his teammate in Powell. Gets a hand pass away to Petrarca. Petrarca went short. Chance now for Holman. He's 80 metres from home. Kicks it down towards King. Off hands it comes. Taken by Nankervis. Gives it to Miller. And Miller comes out to Fogarty. Fogarty from right half back now. Little kick over the top. It's a good one. Finds Michael Lanny. Thought about going on with a hand pass to Miller. Changes his mind. Goes down the line to Thilthorpe. Thilthorpe sitting underneath it through his hands. There's the siren. It's done. Texas stranded on 699. Adelaide Crows 19-14, 128, Gold Coast 7-7, 49.

They led by 5 points at quarter time. The Adelaide Crows 27 at the long break, 60 points to the run home, and then 79 points

0: They'll certainly dominate in the end. Goal scorers for the Adelaide Crows. The big Texan, he kicked 5-4. As T-Mac said, he's stranded on 6.99. He'll have to wait for Sydney next week. Rochelle kicked 3. Keys 2. Dawson 2. Fogarty 2. And then singles to Rankin, Nankervis, Neil Bullen, Saligo, and big Lockie McAndrew. And for the Suns, it was Jed Walter who kicked the 3 goals. I'm just checking that. 3 goals. Yep. Petrarca, King, Lombard and Humphrey all were singles apiece. And look, it was in the end, it was a real polished performance by the Adelaide Crows, but disappointing for the Gold Coast Suns. You would think they would come here. They knew they had something on the line, Tonga and T-Mac, but they didn't even fire a shot. And, you know, obviously 5 points at quarter time, 27 at halftime. You thought they would be in with a chance, but, oh, look, it was certainly disappointing from the Gold Coast Suns.
1: Yeah, well, like at quarter time, we probably felt we had a contest on our hands. Like you said, it was only 5 points at quarter time. And Tom, as you'd spoken about the inside 50 count, there was obviously very little in it at that stage. We did certainly talk about the fact about the Crows' pressure, pushing right up the ground, almost suffocating Gold Coast at various stages. And the Gold Coast, that final kick inside 50 was letting them down time after time after time.
2: Totally.
1: But that's, again, good pressure by the Crows, great defence by the Crows.
2: And that's what Nixie brings. He brings that pressure, that immense push back for the Crows, giving their backs to get a chance. But look, a shout-out, I haven't said it before, but in regards to Borlase, Borlase was absolutely brilliant in the back half. His defensive play, even though not a lot of stats, but he held his player, but it also made him accountable. The turnovers came, then the flood out was just, the turnovers were so immense from the Crows.
1: Who gets the 3 votes tonight, Berry?
2: Oh, geez. Be tough on Berry. Oh, look, I really thought Berry was probably very good in regards, especially with the way he tackled.
0: Let's have a look at his stats Rankin, for champion
2: I
0: data.
2: I think Rankin was probably up there for me. Just the way he cut through, he got into areas, he kept pushing the ball forward. But look, I'm going to throw one out here. I like Rankin, but I'm really on ball A's tonight. I thought his defensive pressure in the attack, Keys fell over, which I watched the ball and turnover. He got pushed down. King had an easy opportunity for a mark, but Borlase took off and ended up getting a turnover and ended up going down the ground. And Tech scored a goal from it.
1: I'll tell you one thing, though, Tongas. When you're watching the Brownlow
2: he won't.
0: James Borlase will not even consider a vote.
2: But for me, that's one, those percentage little things.
1: So just when you're watching the vote, say,
2: I know, I will.
1: Read out that night, just remember T-Mac.
2: We will ring me and tell me. Thanks, T-Mac.
0: I told you. Oh, look, it was, as we said, it was a polished performance. We're going to take a quick break, and then when we return, we'll go through a real comprehensive review of this game and then many others that are coming up. 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
0: Yes, welcome back to the Adelaide Oval. It's a dominant performance by the Adelaide Crows to the tune of 79 points. It was a fantastic effort and they sit fourth on the ladder. It was, as we said, they just kept going from strength to strength, did the Adelaide Crows, and they were outstanding. We're done here from the Adelaide Oval. It was a great match. Thank you to T-Mac. Thank you, Shane Tongu.
2: Thanks, boys.
0: Thank you, Jackson, behind us in the box. And thank you to Jaden back in the studio. It was the Adelaide Crows running out victors by 79 points in front of 40,000. 165. Have a good evening.

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Hey everybody, I tell you what I know. 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

0: Ngali Wallaba Nahama Maran. This is a story about the Kamilaroi, about bringing our ancestors back home, lay them to rest, lay them down among the sandalwood and the paper bark, lay them there and let them see the moon, feel the sun and the rain. Our great spirit Biami created laws for us to live in harmony with all living things, to grow up and care for country. Songs and dance and ceremonies were created, and kinship laws were dictated. I come from the sandy town of St. George on the banks of the Bolong, a land of sandalwood and box, tea trees, mulga and river gum. We walk this land with the taipans, Yudandali, Bigabella, kangaroos and Dinawan. We swim this river with the yellow belly and the sacred Murray cod. This river is a sacred place for us. Its sandy and black clay banks hold our people's footsteps. Our scent lingers in the long grass on the river gums who know me and my family when we come home. This river is alive. It runs and breathes and speaks and gives warning in flood times, swirling and rushing between the banks and under the rocks. This river has always been family, our friend, our home. It pulls me back and calls my spirit home, back to family, to the way of life taught by my elders. When I was a child, my old people told us about forbidden places, burial grounds, where the dead are at rest. And if we came too close, we felt the whispers of the spirits, whispers that sent out a warning. Always be quiet, dignified and respectful. Do not alarm or disturb the dead ones, and never touch their property or take anything. Stop talking and don't move about. Just wait. Be still. The spirits of our ancestors live in our lands and protect and nurture us. To interfere with the remains is to disturb the spirits. It causes anguish to our people. Our dead were buried, secure in their faith in our traditions, that they would rest in peace and become one with the earth, our mother. This is a story about the dead. Your families, your ancestors have been laid to rest with ceremony in a marked plot, kept close in death to those who love them. You know where they are, and there's comfort in that. But what about my people? What about my family? In Australia, the genocide of Aboriginal people included massacres by gunshot and by poisoning. People were rounded up and taken from their homelands in trucks like cattle and imprisoned on reserves. The state controlled their movements, sent them out as slave labour and stole their wages and stole their children. This was an age of Darwinian horror. People of science raided burials, stole bodies from hospitals, prisons and morgues, and embarked on shooting parties. Prized above all were skulls, which were removed from their bodies for scientists to measure and confirm that Aboriginal people were a lower form of human being, from some lower rung of the evolutionary ladder. So so to justify treating my people no better, and perhaps worse, than animals. This is the story of discovering these truths. We were deprived of our eternal rest and ended up in cardboard boxes in museums and universities throughout the world. Restless and angry and waiting for rescue.
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He's got a didgeridoo. And I said, Mom, what are you listening to? And she said, Murray Country on Triple A.

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This is Triple A.

can't always have the rocking chair. Pigpen's got the back door closed, just holding me on the air. Just checked out the west door. Roadhog said, you're clean. Looks like a money-making run for me and OCB. Now Ace the Blue-Eyed Indian still runs with Single Drive. Oh, Single Drive, he's a ratchet jaw, but he keeps the night alive.

there's old Circle City Peddler. Boy, he's getting fat. He makes his turn at Derby Town. I couldn't live like that. Chicken coops is open, so is DOT. Hey, appreciate that info, Cisco. Me and OCB. That California devil, he's down at Marker 25. He just hollered, breaker, breaker. Them bushes are alive. Now comb your hair, they're taking pictures down at 23.

Nashville, Tennessee. He just saved some green stamps thanks to me and OCB. Eight Ball from Shaky City, he's talking to a date. He's coming on to that Cupid doll who sounds like a pretty face. If she'd give me a breaker, I'd tell her to go down to three. Now she might be running single, like me and old CB. Windy City Charlie, he's down at marker 9. I just checked my 20 and I ain't running for behind.

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0: 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I'm Dusty, taking you right through this morning with the best of the Aussie Murray Classics here on Triple A Murray Country.
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0: all Aussie and Murray classics are here on the Sunday's Big Brekkie. Triple A Murray Country, golden guitar winner in there, Travis Collins, getting around with the full tank. Make sure you fill your tank up before you go driving this morning and tune in to Triple A Murray Country. Also on the same set, we had Chad Morgan, Can't Cut the Mustard. That's an early one there from Chad. Before that, we had Col Hardy with Black Tracker and the Hozzie Doghouse Blues from Big Jasper Brown. He's also a golden guitar winner. And that's an old Slim Dusty song. That's a very old song there too. I think that's around about the 60s there for Slim Dusty. And a great job there from Big Jeffrey Brown. Also in there, Fitzroy Crossing started us off this morning with the Rumpy Band saying hello to all our listeners over there at Fitzroy Crossing in WA. Get into the great music here on AAA Murray Country. Right, coming your way this morning, we got Today in Country Music, Community Notice Board birthday calls. That'll happen around about 10 to 8 this morning. We got Bush Poets live on stage, get the laugh to set us off. And we also got a Bush Balladeers double play coming to you. And later, from Kirsty Lee Acres, Alec Beckard, Greg Champion and Becky Cole, and Mopping the Dropouts. And coming your way right now, we'll have great music from Harmony James, Troy Cassidaly, and also Neil Murray, here on the Big Brekkie, AAA Murray Country, the Sunday's Big Brekkie.
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AU mob, Rhonda Purcell here. My mob are Quandamooka people, Waka Waka people, and the Goa Koa people. And you're listening to Deadly Murray Country here.

I've just come in from Winton, where they found the dinosaur, and the water stinks of sulphur as it creeps up from the bore. And the hotel room I slept in, no quite comfortable as sleep goes, became a bombing target for a squadron of mosquitoes. I dreamt that I was in the war. It felt like I'd been shot, exhausted by 2:30 from the constant swat, swat, swat. They were bouncing off the streetlight, screaming out across the state, "We found a fueling station. He's big and fat. It's great." I'm guessing they communicate while sucking on your back, because last night they caught the bus from Longreach just to have a crack. And that other snoring bugger in the bed across the hall flaked out above the bloody sheets and wasn't bit at all. It looked like I had chicken pox. They really filled their cup. I was 7 kilos lighter when I finally struggled up. Pushing off their swollen corpses, wading through mosquito creeks, sliding over bloody linen that they'd used to wipe their beaks. And when the itching started, oof, I became the human claw. But the blood I drew could not compare with that long night before. I was praying for Ross River, drinking rum out of me thermos to take me mind off scratching my subdural epidermis. I tried the best concoctions. I've wiped on every paste, the aloe vera, tea tree oil. I find they like the taste. Me doc said it could be your blood, the bad type that provokes them. I said, right, transfuse the bloody lot. I want the sort that chokes them. When he went to do it, he couldn't find a vein. Those deadly little suckers got one up on me again. Well, it's time they spilled a little, because I'm sick of seeing red. I've parked an AK-47 underneath me bed. It mightn't eradicate them, but gee, I'll feel pretty good. And if the cops arrest me, as I reckon they probably should, I hope the judge that comes to try me sleeps in my hotel. He'll say, "You poor fat bludger," and award me costs as well. And then I'll buy another gun. So when I hear that song, I'll let go all my ammo and get stuck in with me thong. But I'll save one final bullet for the first smart ass I see. He says, "Mozzie's get you last night, mate." They never bother me.

Hey, everybody. I tell you what I know. You're listening to Triple A in Murray Country. And my name's Neil Murray. How about that?

0: Triple A Murray Country here on the Sunday. His big breaking feature, the best of the Aussie and Murray classics. And Neil Murray, what a performer. And The Long Grass Band is the name of that great song. Also in the same set, Troy Cassidaly, one of my favourite songs at the present moment, Windradime, all about the great Wiradjuri warrior. And they called him Saturday. White people in around Sydney, he was the first band to commit guerrilla warfare against the British. Also there, Mad Mark O'Glory with their Bush Pokes live on the stage, getting a laugh with Mozzies. Then we had Harmony James. That goes all the way back to 2016. That was nominated for Album of the Year, and Tailwind is the name of that great song. Lee Kernaghan started us all off, and listen to the radio, and make sure you do, or you won't hear all the great Murray and country music coming your way here on the Sunday's Big Brekkie. Don't forget, coming your way, we've still got a community notice board. We'll update the Today in Country Music, and plus we've got the birthday calls coming up next hour, and we've still got great music coming to you from Kirsty Lee Akers, Alec Beckett, Greg Champion and Becky Cole, and Mopping the Dropouts. You're on the Big Brekkie, Triple A, Murray Country.
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Killing until the first hour here on Triple A Murray Country on the Sunday's Big Brekkie with Kirsty Lee Akers and A Habit of You. She's a pocket dynamo, but she certainly knows how to knock out a tune, little Kirsty Lee. Ringers, Shearers and Fences, an old Slim Dusty classic there for Alec Beckett. And of course, Alec Beckett's from Ipswich. Then we had Buddy Williams with Tea Drops. They were the two songs that were a part of our Sunday's Big Brekkie Bush Balladeers double play. And of course, we had the grandfather of Australian country music there, Buddy Williams and Alec Beckett. Also in the same set, we had Greg Champion and Becky Cole, Sleep on a Stony Ground. And I've done that a few times in my life. And up the top there, Mopping the Dropouts with the late Dennis Conlon and the Racial Discrimination. It was a big hit for those guys. Now, NAIDOC has been run and done. And of course, it was a huge week. And a lot of people out and about and smiling faces and certainly getting into the culture, and that's celebrating 50 years of Deadly. Still got a long way to go there. In education, health, and there's still a lot of people at the bottom of the environmental scale. So a lot of work to be done there, and all we got to do is stick together and stand together. And he's Warren H. Williams taking us into the next hour. And I hope you've had a wonderful day, Doc Week, folks. I certainly did. And I'm sure can't wait again for next year. But he's Warren H. Let's stand together here on Triple A Murray Country.

0: Moving right along here on the Sunday's Big Brekkie, Triple A Murray Country feature, the Aussie and Murray Classics, and She's My Ute, Lee Kernaghan. That's a classic, isn't it? A great old song. I'm sure a lot of people out there have still got their old ute. Well, I certainly got my old ute. Don't feel like giving it away at any time neither. Also in there, Cole Finley with the great Murray Sounds of Paradise. That was early hit for Cole. Then we had Troy Casadale, Gun Balanya. And also up the top there, we had Sister Ruby Hunter, the late Sister Ruby Hunter, and Woman's Business. And then we had The Beach House from the legendary Graeme Connors up the top. You can catch him up at the Gympie Buster. And start us all off was Warren H. Williams with a song they dedicated to us all stand together for NAIDOC Week. And, of course, we've got to stand together for the next NAIDOC Week and see how we are developed through the years from here on with another 50 years of deadly. Right, Triple A Murray Country coming your way. We got today in country music, community notice board. We got the birthday calls at the top of this hour. So if you're celebrating your birthday today and you're not a part of our social networks, make sure you get your calls in to AAA.org.au, AAA@.org.au, and we'll put them over for you when they come up. And we also got Bush Poets live on stage again with some of the best in the country. And we also got a Bush Balladeers double play coming your way. And coming up, we've still got great music from James Blundell, Luke O'Shea, Keb Carmody, and we also got Bobby McLeod, Norma O'Hara Murphy and Casey Chambers coming up right now. And after this message, Seaman Dan here on the Brekkie, Triple A.
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0: it runs.
1: That Australia is boring. To speculate, insinuate, deliberate, or merely suggest is an insult to our great nation, and I, for one, must protest. Why? Because I was born in England, and in order for me to survive, I can't say Australia's boring, as I'd never get out here alive. All right, let's unearth the meaning of the word boring. Is it Jeff Kennett drilling for gas? Or a sexual connotation? Australia is bonking en masse. All right, we're not the world boomerang champions, but we'll soon get it back. Did Burke and Wills say, "This is boring," when they ran out of drink on the track? Of course not. They both died. They're exploring with temperatures soaring. Maps were found near, marked with crosses. We're here, here, here, and here. And P.S. Australia's not boring. History had them dying of thirst, lost on a lonely bush track. Well, the truth was, once they found the 4X, they couldn't find their way back. What'd you expect with a name like Burke? Daft Git must have had problems, I'd say. He reckoned they'd never ever get lost, because where there's a will, there's a way. Come up here and do better. Come on. You've got a will, I've got a way. Oh, well, I'll carry on if I can remember. Oh, yeah. But our political leaders have an impact. There's our acting Prime Minister, Tim. Takes an hour for he just to say GST. And you can't get past Big Kim. All right, we don't have an Aussie version of La Cicalena, the Italian porn star sensation, whose breasts bore part of her campaign, and she was voted in with a standing ovation. And we never had a former Miss World, success running for Venezuela's top role. And who wants a Monica Lewinsky? She'd swallow John Howard whole. But we have a colourful language and humour. And with Tamworth, you must admit. So if anyone says Australia's boring, there's only one answer. Bullshit. Thank you. They're lovely. Oh, dear. Well, that's my political speech for the night. And I've heard that clap before.

0: The best of the Murray classics are here on Triple A Murray Country on the Sundays. Big Brekkie and Someone in the Gutter, the late Bobby McLeod. He's from down Wollongong way. Fine performer too. That's a good old song. That's a classic there here on Triple A Murray Country. Also in there we have Sydney or the Bush from Norma O'Hara Murphy. And up before that, Mad Shirley Friend with their Bush Poets live on stage and Australia's Boring. Up before that, we had Casey Chambers with the Song of the Year, well, Album of the Year with Backbone, The Desert Child. Then we had Welcome to the Torres Strait and saying hello to everyone up there through the Torres Strait this morning. And that's a great old song there from the late Seaman Dan and his album called Pretty Little Pearl. Right, Triple A Murray Country here on the Brekkie. Still got great music coming your way. We've got the birthday calls coming up next. And we also got a Bush Balladeers double play, and this time we'll feature the great sounds of Slim Dusty and also Dave Reynolds, and Dave Reynolds from Brisbane. So we're going to give that a run. Got Luke O'Shea, also Keb Carmody, coming straight up after these messages here on the Big Brekkie, Triple A, Murray Country.
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I'll tell you all what I've found. Yes, I've found a mountain made of iron ore, and this'll make the money flow. But the office Johnny said, now steady on, we must do things correct, you know. I just can't hand out town supplies to everyone who asks. And you're not a resident of this here town, so you're not my business task. Oh, but here's the requisition form, and it's in triplicate, if you please. Now, steady, old man, why, I believe he's passed out.

Nobs felt quite important, living down their humble past. And if some started asking questions, well, there was the good old Parse the Buck. And if little folk got in their way, well, it was just their bad luck. In the mines, a young lad was killed one day, so they sent the message home. And his mother came over 1,000 miles, so he'd not be buried alone. Someone broke it to her gently that it might be rather rough, a coffin made of masonite and the hearse just a dirty truck.

see if some could be found. But the clerk in charge said, what can I do? She'll have to take it in good part. Oh, I guess he was just too busy to be bothered with a mother's heart. Oh, nice fellow.

rolling right along here on the Sundays. Big Bracky Triple A Murray Country, and a huge hit there for James Blundell and the Blue Eeler. A lot of people probably had a few beers in the Blue Eeler. And also, and then we had our Bush Balladeer double play with Old Sydney Town. That's from Dave Reynolds. And up before that, old song from Slim Dusty, Big Frogs and Little Puddles is named that great song. And we'll have another Bush Balladeer's double play in the next set. Midnight Train there from Luke O'Shea. And up the top there we had the legendary Kev Carney with the great Murray Sounds and the Shalt Not Steal here on Triple A Murray Country. Right, now it's time for the birthday calls. And if you're celebrating your birthday and you're part of our media platform, they'll come up automatically. 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We have a few birthdays today. Saying happy birthday to Nathan Blair out at B. Lee. Hope you have a wonderful day, Nathan. Also, Big Jim Torres out at Logan celebrating his birthday today. Crystal Jade out at the Ville celebrating her birthday today. I'm sure she's going to have a huge day with all the family. Big Billy Aston lives in Brisbane these days. Good on you, Bill. Hope you have a wonderful day. Peter Bentley lives around the corner from me out at Logan Village. Hope you have a wonderful day, Pete. And also celebrating his birthday today, Arthur Beats and the little big boy Brad. Bradley Beats and up there at Nambour, and I'm sure he's going to have a great day up there and be around about a football game, or he'll be at football somewhere. It's got something to do with football, and he'll be at it today, I guarantee you, on his birthday. Also celebrating her birthday today is my younger sister, Caroline, down there in Maui. I'm sure Uncle Gordon's going to make a big day of that. And spoil you there, Caroline. And also celebrating his birthday today is Kurt Capel. And, of course, he lives in Auckland these days, but he's from Charleville. And, of course, he's the second rower for the Queensland Maroons. Played a good game the other night too. And even though we lost, we'll be back again. And that's the main thing. We can't win every year. So we're going with all those people celebrating their birthdays today, especially the Western people. And this is a song all about the Warrego River from Johnny Greenwood. Now, I'm going out to Charleville next week, so I'd like to say hello to everyone out there at Charleville. I'll be out there for the NAIDOC celebrations, and that starts on the 18th, so I'll be looking forward to that. So we'll go into the song there, wishing everyone a happy birthday. That's Nathan, Jim, Crystal, Billy, Peter, Brad, Kurt and Caroline. Hope you have a wonderful day, and he's Johnny Greenwood, Triple A Murray Country. Have a big one, folks.

0: get at you.
1: Why do you make me this way?
0: I don't know. I'm trying my best. I must have that magic touch. Wardy, I must have hand like an octopus, Wardy, for tickling, you know?

0: Getting into the last hour here on the Sundays, Big Brekkie, Triple A, Murray Country, and in that set, we had Mary Gittadoo. And a fantastic performer, Mary Gittadoo. His real name is Mark Binbark, and he's a great songwriter and a great performer. And that's a great song too, Why Do You Make Me This Way? Also in that same set, we had the Sunny Cowgirls with the Johnny Williamson classic, The Shed. Then we had our Dolly Parton classic there from Karen Lynn. She's from Penrith down in Sydney, and The Coat of Many Colours is that name of that old classic there. Does a good job too, Karen Lynn. Also, and then we had Memphis from Glenn Skithorpe. He's from Cadooga down in New South Wales, lives in Adelaide these days. Archie Roach, the late Archie Roach, with the Mission Ration Blues. And up the top there, Johnny Williamson with the Warrigo song, and saying happy birthday to everyone out there celebrating their birthdays today. Nathan, Jim, Crystal, Billy, Peter, Brad, Kurt and Carolyn. Hope you have a wonderful day celebrating your birthdays on this Sunday. Great music coming to you here on Triple A Murray Country. We've still got the Bush Balladeers double play. We've got Bush Poets live on stage. And great music coming to you from the Rugby Band, Slim Dusty, the Wolf Brothers and Adam Rand. Here on the Sundays, Big Brekkie, Triple A, Murray Country.
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0: 11-year-old Brisbane boy was at the centre of a courtroom drama last week when he challenged a court ruling over who should have custody of him. The boy had a long history of being beaten by his parents, and the magistrate duly awarded custody to his aunt. However, the boy confirmed that his aunt beat him more than his parents and refused to live there. When the magistrate suggested that he live with his grandparents, the boy cried out that they beat him more than anyone. The magistrate then dramatically allowed the boy to choose who should have custody of him. Custody was granted to the New South Wales State of Origin side this morning, as the boy firmly believes that they are not capable of beating anyone.
1: The new Barbie came out and it's divorced Barbie. How sad is that? It's true. Divorced Barbie. She comes with all Ken's things. It's true. And it's very sad. And it's particularly, you know, close to home for a few of us, isn't it, Russell? A couple of us have been around the block a few times. I know. I thought about getting married again, and then I thought, no, I think I'll just find a woman I don't like and give her a house. Cut out the middleman. Ladies laughing down. How many houses you got, dear? It's really sad, isn't it? We didn't have anything like that when we were kids. We didn't. We used to get for Christmas, kids get so much stuff for Christmas now, you've got to buy a whole bag of batteries, haven't you? You know? It's true. The last present under the tree is bloody 24 batteries. We got nothing like that. We used to get two presents, remember? A sensible present and something to play with. Do you remember? You did. Socks or something, shoes. You knew that wasn't from Santa. He wouldn't be that bloody cruel. And then something to play with. One year, things were pretty bad at home. I got a pair of boxer shorts with the pockets cut out.
2: And now it's another Australian Bush Balladeer double play.

the First Great War. They never knew his story, and it almost made me weep when I heard they'd thrown his saddle as rubbish in the creek. That saddle has a story that I heard years ago. The old man was just a boy when he walked off down the road with a blanket roll and a swag of dreams to a job on the Willifer Run. The clothes he wore and little more, his working life begun.

0: You're on the Sundays, Big Becky, Triple A Murray Country, where every song tells a Aussie story. And there's a good one there. Can you hear me down the hillside from Linda Snyder? That'll certainly get you going this morning if you're getting around a bit doughy. Also, there we had our Bush Balladeers double play, and that featured This Old Saddle from Peter Code. And up before that, we had the late Keith Jemison with One Tree Plane. We also had the Bush Poets Live on Stage there with Jimmy Haynes with The Voice, and we also had the joke about the State of Origin. I wonder if a lot of people thought it was a real news update. And up the top there, Emily Wiramo with the Great Murray Sounds, and Woman is the name of that great song. Still great music coming to you from the Rumpy Band, the Wolf Brothers and Adam Brand. And that'll take us right through to the end of the show here on Triple A Murray Country, the Sundays Big Brekkie.
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0: and Brecky bringing you all the classics. 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
1: Now, this next little song is dedicated to all the people out there who are doing a little bit tough in marriage. It's about a bad marriage, a marriage that didn't go too well. And this is about a dysfunctional marriage. And not my marriage, by the way. I'm married, Miss Wright. Mind you, when I met her, I didn't know her first name was Always. Oh, no, I love her. Come on, I love her. I love the woman. I wouldn't swap her for the world. Unless one of you blokes has got a gearbox for a 61 Valiant. I wasn't one of those creepy, crawly blokes. When I met her, I didn't say stuff like, I'm not good enough for you. Other chicks, you'll find out soon enough, you know. I remember the first thing I said to her, I said, am I the first? There was silence. I said, I'm still waiting. She said, I'm still counting. I remember the first thing she said to me, get your knees off my hair. No, anyway, this is a song about a marriage that went wrong. I had a big night last night, drinking 4X. I celebrated the final payment of me FX. Well, I woke up this morning, I took 2 bags. Now my FX is off the road for having defects. So I thought to myself, Jesus, what next? My missus got through with a bike, he called himself Tex. So he moved in and I moved out about 2 plinks. Of course I backed over his Harley going out the drive. Just a reflex. Merry Xmas to me. Life's a bitch, ain't exactly ecstasy. It's extra, extraordinary. Merry bloody Xmas to me. So I moved into a caravan, had an annex, just a fridge full of beer, me dog Rex. Cause Rex got excited and chewed through the light flicks. Yeah, you guessed it, mate. Now is me X Rex. Merry Xmas to me. Our life's a bitch, ain't exactly ecstasy. It's extra, extraordinary. Merry bloody Xmas to me. So I was sitting there thinking about life. What a complex. She got Tex, I got Nanex and X-Rex and no sex. And then the wife came around for her maintenance checks. So I threw her in the river. Now she's me wet ex. Oh, marriage is a wonderful situation.

that wraps up another weekend brekkie here on Triple A Murray Country. Don't forget you can join me again next Sunday for the Sunday's Big Brekkie, where we feature the best of the Aussie and Murray classics. Or you can join me again next Saturday, where we feature the greatest songs of all time across six decades of country classics. So until then, enjoy the rest of your day. Have a fantastic week. Stay tuned to Triple A Murray Country and stay deadly.

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